0: continues to grip the country. Around 150 firefighters are currently battling the flames, with the nation's military emergencies unit also called in. Christian couple Norman and Barbara Miller, who founded the Indigenous Friends of Israel, say they share the concerns of Israel's ambassador to Australia about what he calls the scourge of anti-Semitism in this country. Ambassador Hillel Newman wrote that the hatred toward Jews in Australia is the worst he's experienced in his 26-year diplomatic career and significantly worse than in two Islamic countries where he served. The Millers have come to a similar conclusion and asserted this is a notoriety that Australia does not want, staining its international image. Many churches in the former Soviet state of Lithuania have been restored to their former glory after being turned into prisons, asylums and storage facilities during communist rule. Vacant church buildings that were badly damaged during the occupation have also been repaired and returned to the Lithuanian people. That's the latest news. Sport is next.
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0: Sport, and the Wallabies are backing fly half Declan Meredith to deliver when he makes his test debut against France in Brisbane this afternoon. The 26-year-old comes into the side following injuries to Carter Gordon and Ben Donaldson. But teammate Dylan Peach says Meredith is up to the task.
2: He's going to have an awesome debut. He's not like a young guy that's going to kind of be reckless. Yeah, there's no doubt that he'll go well. And as a back line, we feel really calm with him there because he's really switched on.
0: Gates open at 4 this afternoon. Spain is through to the FIFA World Cup semi-final after beating Belgium 2-1 in their quarter-final clash. They next take on France. That's the latest Vision National News. I'm Tracy Weir.
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0: Time now for a look at the weather. A high over Victoria and Tasmania is bringing cool temperatures to southeast Australia and showers in onshore winds to eastern parts of New South Wales and coastal areas of Queensland. Low pressure over the eastern interior is bringing showers and some isolated storms to inland parts of South Australia, Queensland and New South Wales. Onshore winds are bringing showers to southwest parts of WA. The capital city forecast today, Sydney expecting a mostly sunny day and a top of 19 degrees. In Melbourne, possible showers in 15. Brisbane, mostly sunny and 21 today. Perth expecting a sunny day, a top of 18. Adelaide, rain and 15 degrees. In Canberra, sunny with a top of 13. Hobart, mostly sunny today and 14 degrees. And in Darwin, sunny and warm with a top of 32. 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
6: Proverbs 18 verse 10, the name of the Lord is a strong tower. The righteous man runs into it and is safe. That's why when we have situations, we run straight to God, not away from him, because there is power in the name of the Lord Jesus Christ. And that's why we end each prayer with, in the name of the Lord Jesus Christ, amen. So go and have a read of that word, Proverbs 18, verse 10 today. Coming up soon, let's focus on the family Australia. Today's topic, slow burn romance with Joanne Wilson. But to kick off the hour, this is Mercy Me and O Death here on Vision.

0: place. It's 12 past 8 in WA, 12 past 10 in New South Wales. Jay King and Hard Place. Now, I'm having a look at these words, slow burn romance. I'm trying to figure out the meaning behind that, but we're going to find out more in just a few moments from our relationships counsellor, Jo Wilson, on Focus on the Family Australia. She's going to be talking us through the beauty of the slow burn romance and why slowing down might be the best way to move forward, and how returning to a state of yearning can actually draw us closer to the heart of the Creator. All ears open for Focus on the Family Australia. That's coming up next right here on Vision.
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3: When we come to this tension, this build-up, people are wanting it. And I strongly encourage it because we're moving away from the free love of maybe the 70s and coming toward a deepening connection with people.
4: In a world of instant gratification and swipe-right romance, we've largely lost the art of the wait. We've traded the deep, quiet ache of anticipation for the quick fix of the immediate. Today we're exploring the beauty of the slow burn romance. Our guest today is Joanne Wilson, who's a counsellor and neuropsychotherapist. Join us as we talk about why slowing down might be the best way to move forward and how returning to a state of yearning can actually draw us closer to the heart of the Creator. That's Joanne Wilson, and I'm Brett Ryan for Focus on the Family Australia. Well, welcome back, Jo.
3: Hey, thank you for having me.
4: This is going to be an interesting conversation. So we often talked about couples and we talk about marriage and we talk about parenting, but this is really centering about singles and those who are dating. So I think this is going to be an interesting conversation. So why don't we just delve right into it right now and say, what's returning to yearning really mean?
3: Well, it's quite a move away from maybe what you might be seeing in the movies, depending on what you're watching, might be expecting on a dating app, but it's actually a subtle way of building emotional attention in a building relationship, I would say. Mm-hmm. It's not playing hard to get, but mm-hmm. it's more of a beautiful way of yearning for someone instead of the quick fix that we're quite used
4: yeah.
3: to.
4: And we do like that, don't we? We've actually got that instant gratification. If we see something, we want it. And we feel, especially this generation, very entitled. You do you. It's all about you. They're the media images or the media messages that they're receiving. And so we want that instant fix. But the Bible and God are countercultural. It's done in reverse. And hence, going back to the slow burn or the romance, and I think there'll be people here going, that's what I wanted, but I delved too early and I've got the scars to prove it. Are you seeing mm-hmm. that in the clinical setting when people who have, you know, pushed the boundary, they've went over the boundary and then they live with regret?
3: So much. And I think there would be, most of the people that I would see come in scarred from the lack of self-discipline around this area. They've either, the consequences could be they've mismatched with somebody, they've become pregnant to somebody and they've married and they're really not that aligned when it comes to some key preferences, values, those types of things, or they've just ended up being hurt emotionally by someone that they trusted way too quickly. So there are so many different, it's obvious, the medical problems that evolve when we jump in too quickly, the emotional scars, we just need, the Bible is telling us, it's encouraging us to, there are so many different beautiful verses that we can rely on to really ask us to do not arouse or awaken love until it so desires, from Song of Songs. That's a beautiful Bible verse that's just encouraging us to slow it down when we don't. But you're right, the consequences are rife in the counselling room.
4: Yeah, very much so. I mean, I like the, I was doing some as a preparation, there was a statement said the heart's pace. And sometimes the heart wants what the heart wants, but God in his infinite love for all of us wants us to be shaped into becoming more like him, his character. And so that means that it's not necessarily the destination, it's actually the journey to get there. And so those aspects of self-discipline, which I'm sure we'll talk about in a few moments' time, the fact is that they will help shape our character now and into the future.
3: And I think when you do slow things down, it becomes so much more discerning. Like, it's so important to know that patience is a signal of wisdom, that you can get to enjoy meeting people, but you don't necessarily end up with them. And so when you've got that lovely yearning for someone that develops for the right person, it really sets up your relationship with a solid foundation of knowledge, how they respond under stress, how you navigate that differently, what their families are like, all of those beautiful things that are really important to know and to embrace and celebrate differences. But, yeah, I couldn't agree with that more to be able to embrace that.
4: I think one of the things that added to going too fast, too soon, another thing is that if we base our relationship on physical contact, the physical intimacy, and don't base it on a firmer foundation of respect and honor and integrity and compassion and kindness, and we build upon it, it's actually, you know, that's where deeper intimacy is built, not just going straight into the physical side of things. Because I, unfortunately, you know, many people will be able to relate to this, and myself included, that when Kate was involved in a car accident, you know, we weren't able to be physically intimate for months, you know, about a year and a half because of her pain and things like that. So if we based our relationship on physical intimacy, our relationship was destined to fail. But because we had a foundation on God, we were able to go through the hard times, and it was difficult, it was challenging, but our friendship developed. And I actually think that's a little bit of the slow burn romance. So it's a little bit of the yearning that actually built our foundation that has now been, you know, for over three decades now.
3: Yes, and distance can occur unexpectedly between couples. Like, you sadly experience some trauma and accidents and things like that. But, yeah, you mentioned visual. It made me realize how we're really fighting the flesh, because particularly if I was to stereotype you blokes, you're very visual. It takes a lot of self-discipline to remain godly and to keep your eyes focused on what is true and what is right and what is holy. And then I think about neuroscience and our brains that are wired for pleasure and away from pain. Our brains are wired for the shortcut. We want the quickest way that we can do whatever it is that we're trying to do, and sometimes that has us leading to poor decisions because it was the quick fix. So it's really, I can't emphasize enough how patience that reflects wisdom is really, really intertwined with being able to have that self-discipline. So really meditating on those scriptures about that is so important to encourage the slow burn.
4: Yeah. Do you think more people are wanting this now? Do you think that they're actually realizing that the quick fix, the dopamine high, I get my excitement and I get my euphoria from the quick fix, and whether it's visually or, you know, looking at inappropriate imagery, I think there's a shift towards everyone wanting that slow romance. Do you think that's happening?
3: I agree. Yes. I think the sense of delayed gratification is actually proving to be worthwhile. Some dating apps are reporting that when they type in the yearn index, that there's an 80% shift in people longing for this.
4: Sorry. Say that again. So there's a yearn index. What is that?
3: Apparently, it's people who are, they set up these polls within the dating apps, and people are shifting to, 81% of people want the yearn. there's like another 74% said that they feel more self-assured when there's a lot of emotional tension in the mix, not even physical. So I guess because they've got the data there and they can, they've got their audience that they can poll all sorts of things. But I find that fascinating. You know, I'm one of those smug marrieds like you for many, many years. So I can't say that for first-hand knowledge on a dating app of late, but yeah, haven't seen myself, but that's what they're reporting, is that people are actually wanting this, which makes sense because like we've said, like everything is immediate. There's no delayed gratification and it makes us feel empty and it's good for the moment. But, you know, even, yeah, so many things that we can fall prey to. It's good to talk about someone badly in the minute. It makes us feel powerful and, yeah, behind their back. But it really is distasteful in, you know, down the track. It makes me feel yuck when you can't really embrace people and see their beautiful aspects, even if you don't agree with them. But, yeah, when we come to this tension, this build-up, people are wanting it.
4: Yeah.
3: And I strongly encourage it because we're moving away from the free love of maybe the 70s and coming toward a deepening connection with people. And I think that this next generation is really embracing things like altruism, being more mindful of less drinking. I think it's really exciting to see this educated wave of, people that are coming through making wise decisions. So I encourage that, spread that.
4: So having said that, I mean, we live in a very highly sexualized world and people know that, and it's in our face and it's on the movies, it's on the TV, it's on our screens, it's one click available and we can get access to a variety of different things. So there'll be people here saying, it's all very well for you, you're married, Brett, and you're married, Joe, I'm single, but what do I do about my sexuality and how do I deal in trying to say, you know, whatever is true, whatever is noble, whatever is a good report, think and dwell upon those things. It's really tough.
3: Yes, it is. And I think I do. I will never forget being single and thinking, am I ever going to meet the right person? I think just praying to God that you're praying for your future partner. That's what I used to do. And whatever he's doing right now or they're doing right now, I just ask that you look after them and pray for our future union together and just really wanting to place your faith in God and that person and for that self-control and self-discipline. There are so many different ways and strategies of celebrating your sexuality and just having that trust in yourself and being feminine or being masculine and being fit and healthy is such a great way of expressing that appropriately.
4: Yeah.
3: But I really, really like the fact that, you know, when you're thinking about just putting that in the waiting room, I love that term of just saying, this is for now, it's not forever. You're not asked to repress your sexuality, which can lead into, something we might talk about later, but just being able to not repress it, but embrace it and put it in a God's waiting room is a nice way of putting it.
4: Yeah, I think that is. I think it's a good imagery. And the fact is we're all fallen short of our ideal and married couples have other issues. And you might say, oh, look at them. They've got their person and I don't. And it's not all rosy. There are difficulties on the other side. So the grass is not always greener. But the fact is, it's not, you know, God punishing you. God's given us our sexuality. It's a gift that he's given to us. So he doesn't want us to be ashamed of it. He doesn't want us to shun it. He actually wants to say, hey, everyone's got issues. We're all tempted. And whether we put that to rest and we find other things that are healthy for us, or we pick it up each time. And each time we do that, we're going to feel guilt and shame and all those myriad of different emotions. But the fact is, you know, we all have to deal with issues that come along our way, married or non-married, single or in a relationship. We all have different issues to deal with.
3: Yeah, Brett, it makes me think about comparison too, the comparison between being maybe possibly lonely and single and married and lonely or married with embroiled in differences. And I think life is full of pitfalls and joy. And if you could consider yourself single right now, that you will have the joy of comparison. The fact that you are waiting or if you're attracted to someone and you can enjoy that slow burn, how heightened is the joy when you actually do decide to commit and enjoy each other and enjoy the most incredible intimate marriage moving forward. But you've got to have that comparison first, like that instant gratification just takes all of that away.
4: Yeah.
3: And that's about life. When you've had, like you and Kate have experienced the tragedy of a car accident and healing and you've got that awful experience, but you've also got the heightened joy of what came after that and good times ahead. And so that is a life well lived, isn't it?
4: Absolutely. Absolutely. Our guest today is Joanne Wilson, and I'm Brett Ryan, and you're listening to Focus on the Family Australia.
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0: Look what you've done.
1: We're in the middle of Focus on the Family Australia, and today's topic, slow burn romance with Dr. Joanne Wilson. Let's head back to the program.
2: Welcome back. Our guest today is counsellor and neuropsychotherapist Joanne Wilson, and we're talking about the returning to yearning and the slow burn romance. And you're listening to Focus on the Family Australia. Well, before the break, we've been talking about this slow burn romance. And so just to recap, what are the benefits, do you feel?
3: Well, the benefits of honouring timing over urgency gives us an indication of wisdom that we've been patient and we've had self-discipline to enjoy the delayed gratification of a wonderful and intimate relationship moving forward, both patient and we've had self-discipline to enjoy the delayed gratification of a wonderful and

0: not done this well in the past, and I think they're doing a lot better, but it has been
1: good intention.
0: Yeah, the good intention was, you know, it was said, don't get pregnant, don't get an STD, don't have sex before marriage. And that was it. That was the sort of the thou shalt nots, rather than talking about the why or alternatively, what other ways they can deal with it. But what have you seen in the clinical practice when people have been brought up with it, that sex was wrong, sex is bad, sex is, you know, you only have to do it because you have to do it. But they've been brought up with an idea that it really wasn't a healthy thing. And unfortunately, that has a flow-on effect to their marriages.
1: Yeah, and I think families, Christian families, again, with good intention, the church is trying to teach this delayed gratification, the consequences of intimacy too quick or jumping into a relationship without finding out a lot about your partner. It's common sense.
0: Yeah.
1: However, the way it's delivered, it is very, really saddens me that so many Christian people have come into the counseling room that have since become married and have repressed their sexuality, that it's all bad, that they've gone so far as to almost not celebrate their sexuality or even know what to do with it. And so we know it's such a beautiful gift in a marriage. However, they've almost become, some of them are dysfunctional when it comes to intimacy in a marriage. And it's because of their long years of being raised in a family where it was shut it down, repress it, it's not there, don't do anything with your, just focus on the Bible and focus on other things and go and get fit. And I think it's a really important message just to say that desire is a great thing. It is how you are designed. Mm-hmm. You are created visually to enjoy one another.
0: Yeah.
1: And impulse is not there to be led. It's there to be managed with self-discipline, if that makes sense. Yeah.
0: No, it's absolutely. And I think when you look at couples going into marriage, you want to set them up for success, but it really starts off not just when they're dating. It's actually how they've been brought up in a home that is not afraid of their body. They've been taught about respecting their own bodies and taught them well. So we at Focus on the Family Australia are really into, it's never too early to talk to your kids about the big issues, because it's not a matter of if, it's a matter of when they're going to be exposed to things. And what better way to start is that mums and dads talk about it in a much more age-appropriate and in a really positive way. So we have to get out of our comfort zone and talk about it. And then as it's not just a one-off conversation, it's an ongoing conversation. And especially when they start getting more mature in the teenage years and the young adult years, we should still continue to keep the conversation going and not shun away from these things.
1: I think it's so easy not to. In parenting in general, it's easy just to not follow through with consequences. It's easier not to have those tough conversations about discipline, and particularly when it comes to intimacy and sex. Let's just kind of leave that one or leave it to your partner and assume that they're going to talk about it. So I love that, Brett, that you're reminding everybody to really focus on what are the important hot topics that we can't ignore and leave it to some other person says something, or they see it on a screen, or they get the wrong information from someone else.
0: And we also know that, you know, the internet or their friends are a wealth of positive experiences and advice. So, mum and dads, we do need to really speak about that. We've got a variety of resources if you'd like to have access to those. So right now, a person who may have broken their, you know, they didn't do the yearning, they didn't do the slow burn, they went too fast too soon, and they're feeling a little bit uncomfortable because, you know, what's going to happen to me now? Am I ever going to find my lifelong partner? And I'm damaged goods, that type of mentality. What would you like to say to them?
1: Well, I think when it comes to all of these topics that beautiful people present to me in the counseling room, that we all put ourselves on the same gradient. There are none of us that are more or less than ourselves. And I think people do present in counseling. And please, if you are considering it, I encourage you to go and speak to somebody out loud, a trusted confidant or someone that you really think that you can trust on an intimate topic, but just being able to express your guilt and shame and being able to get real if that's what the emotions are, but being able to know that all sins are the same. I used to find that quite a struggle when I was a young child and reading the Bible and say, I didn't do that sin, but how could I judge that person when we've all done the same types of sins together? We're all a fallen world, I guess I'm trying to say there. So
0: unfortunately, we do have this hierarchy of sins, but all sin is the same. And the fact is,

0: I remember speaking to a number of young adults groups over the last number of years, and I mentioned this and talking about a spirit of virginity. If we believe that God is the God of redemption, a God of forgiveness, then who are we to judge ourselves that we can't be forgiven? And so I like that idea where we have a spirit of virginity. We may not be physically a virgin anymore, but we have that spirit that we've been made new, and all things can be made.
1: I love that.
0: Yeah, so all things can be made new, and nothing is too far gone. And so you may feel like you're broken, but you're not broken, because God is close to the brokenhearted. And I think it's really important that we actually share that message that, you know, despite our backgrounds, despite our poor choices, and if we had them all over again, we may do things differently. But I think young people need to hear those stories of restoration.
1: Beautiful. And how many references are there of being born again in Christ? And so to be enjoying a relationship where you can truly forgive yourself as well. So having that assurance that God forgives you, but a big part of that is to take it to the next level and make sure that you truly forgive yourself. So there's no point hanging on to that yourself, because otherwise it's going to hold you back as well. So it will affect your relationship. So, yeah, it's enjoyable as a relationship therapist, particularly in a Christian setting, is to help encourage people to contribute to their relationship as the best version of themselves. And importantly, what goes with that is self-forgiveness.
0: You mentioned, and I thought it'd be good to end it, our conversation, that you thought it's a good imagery about the waiting room, you know, delaying those things that, you know, we think that we have to get everything done really quickly, but we have to take our time. And sometimes we have to stay in the waiting room, and it's not seen as a punishment. It's a scene of how am I growing in the character of God, who he wants me to be? Am I developing the skill of discipline? You know, am I developing the character of, you know, being disciplined in not having to have everything all at once? What other things can we do in this waiting room, or the waiting time between when we desire these things, and we all have desires, but waiting for that right person?
1: Oh, Brett, I don't like the waiting room. Do you like the waiting room?
0: No.
1: I really don't like it. I think it's just worth just recognizing that it's not a pleasant place to sit in. It's frustrating. It can be dark. It can feel hopeless. It's not a nice place to be. Maybe sometimes people like to tread water, but I certainly don't. I'm too impatient. And so I think not knowing what's happening next is where you really have to have your faith in God. And you know what I love? It is, you know, that reminder that this is your place to really refine the best version of you, which is always going to still be imperfect, but this is your chance to work out what you do like. Read books about, I used to read books about being single and how to do it better, how to be amongst couples and do that better, how to enjoy different experiences and being able to say yes to new things that I, you know, might not be able to do when I'm in a couple situation. So I think embracing what the waiting room is and how hard it can be, but also why would you just sit there and wait in a waiting room when you could be picking up a magazine full of interesting information that's going to enhance the best version of you?
0: Yeah, very, very good. Well, thank you once again for this really helpful conversation. I'm sure there'll be many people who feel this is really helpful for their, not only for them personally, but also to equip parents to be more bold in talking about this topic. And for those who have, maybe they've broken their value systems for a variety of reasons, but there is hope, because we put our hope in Jesus Christ.
1: Beautiful. Love chatting to you.
0: If you'd like to find out more about Joanne Wilson, you can go to her website at relationshiprejuvenator.com. And as we wrap up today, remember that the slow burn isn't just about romance, it's about the soul. In our rush for the immediate, we often bypass the very yearning that God uses to refine us. By choosing to slow down and embrace the wait, we aren't just building stronger, more resilient relationships, we are actually mirroring the patience of the Creator. Whether you are single or married, don't be afraid of the ache of anticipation. It's in that quiet space of longing where we often find ourselves closest to the heart of God. If you'd like to find out more about romance and other ways to improve your relationship and singleness, you can go to our website at families.org.au. On behalf of the entire team here at Focus, I'm Brett Ryan. I hope you'll join us again for another edition of Focus on the Family, Australia.
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0: It's new music for King and Country and Miracle here on Vision. Well, before I go, just like to remind you about the People's Choice Awards back again for 2026 and your chance to be an influencer when you vote in the following categories: Australian Artist of the Year, including Nathan Tasker, Matt Crocker, Australian Emerging Artist of the Year, Victor Clay, River Movement, amongst others, and Australian Song of the Year. That band for King and Country we just played, also Taya and a few others as well. So voting closes on Friday the 31st of July. 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Well, it's time for me to hit the road. Stand by. We've got Vision News, Sport and Weather coming up with an update on the Soccer World Cup. Then it's followed by the weekend edition of Rise and Shine with Fel and Andy. God bless. I'll catch you again tomorrow.
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3: In this bulletin, the WA Nationals calling for change and on-field action from the FIFA World Cup. With more, I'm Tracy Weir. Economists say a slowly loosening labour market will hopefully lead to rate cuts, but not until next year. CommBank figures show wage growth remained steady last month, but is expected to pick up later this year. CBA economist Harry Ottley says if the job market softens, it may give the Reserve Bank wriggle room for cutting rates.
4: Because the labour market has been fairly tight for a long period of time now, and if we do continue to see this slow cooling of the labour market, it probably will help bring inflation down from elevated levels, and hopefully that means some rate cuts into next year.
3: As cost of living pressures increase, more people are seeking a second income to help make ends meet. Teachers deemed an unacceptable risk to children could have their identities protected under new proposed laws. The Victorian Institute of Teaching is on the verge of deciding whether to publicly name suspended teachers who pose a risk to children due to impairment such as substance abuse, depression or schizophrenia. The VIT would also have the power to remove the names of teachers already listed on a public register in a move to protect their privacy. A network server costing just $22,000 is being blamed for the Telstra outage that cut off hundreds of desperate callers from 000. Internal sources have told Nine newspapers the hardware reached its end of service life in 2016. It suffered a software glitch that rolled the network's time settings back 2 decades. The WA Nationals leader says the state government needs to change with the times and overturn a ban on uranium mining. WA's Liberal National Coalition says it would allow the resource to be mined if it came to power. The promise comes after the federal government reached an export deal with India. Shane Love says the state government's anti-uranium stance has been compromised by recent defence deals.
5: We've got Labor at the state level embracing the whole idea of the AUKUS arrangements, where we have nuclear-powered submarines operating off the coast of Perth. So it is now looking completely ridiculous for them to not allow uranium mining to go ahead in Western Australia.
3: Still in WA, in a by-election triggered by the resignation of Paul Papalia is expected to be called for August 29. In Nigeria, Islamic terrorists have killed 2 teachers and kidnapped 45 students and staff from a high school in the Christian town of Lasa that's considered a stronghold for believers in the mostly Muslim state of Borno. All but one of the teachers has been freed, but the 25 female and 11 male students aged between 15 and 19 have not been heard from for 2 weeks. Borno State is the epicentre of violence against Nigerian Christians. Bus passengers in Germany's deeply Christian region of Lower Bavaria were shocked when the driver suddenly parked the bus, rolled out a Muslim prayer rug and started praying. It delayed their journey by several minutes. The bus company says while it supports religious freedom, services should not be interrupted unless there are exceptional circumstances. That's the latest news. Sport is next.
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3: In sport, Spain's progressed through to the FIFA World Cup semi-finals after beating Belgium 2-1 in today's knockout. The score was drawn 1-1 by half-time before star midfielder Mikel Merino edged his team ahead just seconds before stoppage time.
6: Kubasi taking aim. All spilled by Lemons and buried. It's that man again.
3: That call on SBS. Spain will play France on Wednesday. In the NRL, the Tigers have copped their 4th loss in a row, falling to the Warriors 32-6 at home. That's the latest Vision National News. I'm Tracy Weir.
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3: Time now for a look at the weather. A high over Victoria and Tasmania is bringing cool temperatures to southeast Australia and showers in onshore winds to eastern parts of New South Wales and coastal areas of Queensland. Low pressure over the eastern interior is bringing showers and some isolated storms to inland parts of South Australia, Queensland and New South Wales. Onshore winds are bringing showers to southwest parts of WA. The capital city forecast today, Sydney expecting a mostly sunny day and a top of 19 degrees. In Melbourne, possible showers in 15. Brisbane, mostly sunny and 21 today. Perth expecting a sunny day, a top of 18. Adelaide, rain and 15 degrees. In Canberra, sunny with a top of 13. Hobart, mostly sunny today and 14 degrees. And in Darwin, sunny and warm with a top of 32. 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
8: Isaiah 43:25 says this, God says, I, yes, I alone, am the one who blots out your sins for my own sake and will never think of them again. 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
1: So glad you're with us today. It's hard for us to choose the best bits from the week because there's so many great conversations, so many great guests. But one of my favorite this week, Phil, was actually a pastor in Brazil who we wept with him, we mourned with him.
2: Yes.
1: When sadly Brazil was exited from the World Cup.
2: That's right. It's pretty funny, actually. And he brought up a bit of a challenge that one of our vision team had kind of made a deal with him and haven't come through, actually, even still to this day. Matt Frater, we're looking at you. Also, we wrote a song for Burnie, Tasmania in our Love the Vision Town series.
1: It's a love song, all right, for the town of Burnie. You know, it all started from a few months ago when we went digital in Perth. Vision now have a digital signal in the city of Perth. So we started singing a song about Love You Perth, and the whole thing's just morphed and evolved. And now we're singing love songs to random towns across Australia.
2: They're our beautiful vision towns. But look, also this hour, we look at Neil the Seal. He's gone rogue in Tassie, and he's a very good reason for being late, which got us talking about late reasons as well. And we'll wrap it all up this hour with Bible character theme songs. There was a bit of a guessing game. It took a couple of days to get them all, but very, very popular.
1: And that was fun.
2: It was fun. And Rickson and Kate are going to have a go at that this hour as well, along with some fantastic music. Forrie Frank, our mate Forrest, is in
1: Forrie.
2: There. We're going to kick it all off with this one from Katie Nicole. Have your way. This is Fel and Andy in the best bits of Rise and Shine.

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1: Look, it all started with a little song about Perth. Love you, Perth.
2: Love you, Perth.
1: Which we've been celebrating Perth because we now have Vision on digital across Perth.
3: Sure do.
1: Through digital radio. And this song was famous in the 80s.
3: Mm-hmm.
1: Channel 7 brought it out as an ad. Can you believe it? But it stuck.
3: And we dug it up, Phil. We brought it out of retirement, as you said, to celebrate the fact that we have a digital signal in Perth.
1: Yeah.
3: But we also did further research, mm-hmm. Phil, and discovered that that song started
1: mm-hmm.
3: in the city of Brisbane. Let's have a listen to the Brisbane version.
2: Love you, Brisbane.
1: And I remember singing this in the 80s. And Mayor Teeny, our favourite mayor from Burnie in Tasmania, that north coast, she gave us a bit of a challenge last week.
3: She made the call, Phil.
4: Yeah, guys, I think that I know you've focused on all the capital cities. You've included Bundy last week. It is time to write a song about Burnie, a love song about this beautiful city I live in.
3: Yep. Well, there you go.
1: So all through the week, last week, our Vision family, they're a very friendly and helpful bunch, have given us inclusions for the song, and we've ended up with quite the list. We need to include warming our home. There's a sauna now in Burnie, Bass Strait. We need City by the Sea. Something about penguins. They don't lie because they love Burnie. They're there. Rhodos, which are rhododendrons. The Burnie 10. So there's quite the list to fit into a song, Andy.
3: Yeah, look, it's going to be a pretty impressive song, Phil, to actually include all of that. So we're going to do our best. So if you're just joining us, we are now going to sing a song about the town of Burnie
1: yes.
3: in Tasmania because Mayor Teeny, the mayor of Burnie, Tasmania, has requested this. So, look, in my absence last week, the Brains Trust got together here at Vision and written a really nice song, actually. The lyrics are good.
1: How are you feeling, Andy?
3: I'm feeling good, Phil.
1: You're feeling? I think you have sung it through once. So, what could go wrong live
3: nothing,
1: on radio?
3: Nothing could go wrong, nothing Phil. Are you ready? I'm going to play the backing music, Phil, and you and I are going to sing a love song to the town of Burnie. Here we go.
1: Here we go.

0: true to Mantini, saying she loves this song.
1: Oh, there you go.
0: But we do love Bernie, the Gold Coast of Tassie, the penguins, the rhodos.
1: Which are the flowers, I found out.
0: The rhododendrons.
1: There you go.
0: We love you, Bernie. Couldn't think of a beautiful place to write a song about. Very worthy, deserving of a song.
1: There you go, Bernie. We know we have a lot of listeners in that part of the world. So hope you enjoyed that song. And yeah.
0: We're next. If you've got a vision town and you think it needs a song, let us know.
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6: Paramedic Matthew O'Reilly was first to many serious medical incidents where he met fatally injured people in their last minutes of life. These people asked him a blunt question. Am I going to die? When he said they would, he observed three types of responses. One was the need for remembrance. People needed to feel that they would live on in some way. The second was to know that their life had meaning. People didn't want to have wasted their life on meaningless tasks. The third was a need for forgiveness. Whether you call it sin or having regrets, he said, the guilt is universal. The good news is that these three deep human longings all find their fulfillment in Jesus Christ. Jesus offers eternal life, connection with a deeper purpose, and forgiveness from our past. This is Rob Martin with God in 60 Seconds. 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
2: We heard about a seal, Phil, in Tasmania, which has been making news. Let's have a little listen to the story again.
3: He's big, bustling, and very cheeky. Neil the one-ton elephant seal is a social media sensation.
4: Neil the seal has gone through two cruises, they're just moving it now, bollards, electric fences, there's another cruiser down there. He's smashed through this fence.
3: He's also been making international news.
5: This is Neil, a 2,200-pound southern elephant seal that's become a local icon in Tasmania.
3: While Neil spends most of his time sleeping on a street corner, his celebrity status is attracting locals and tourists keen to see him in the flesh.
6: We were visiting Tasmania and it's our last day, so we decided why not go see this huge seal.
4: Why do you want to see him?
7: Because he causes drama.
2: One of the dramas, Phil, that we identified is he could potentially cause us to be late to work. Do you think that would be a good excuse, Phil, for being late?
8: Look, it's certainly different. He does, because he often blocks roads. He sleeps in unusual places, like the middle of traffic roadworks. He likes to pick up the traffic cones and chuck them around and eat them. And he seems to be upset by them, which, you know, I can understand that feeling when you're stuck in traffic.
2: And he's obviously not a SeaWorld seal, so he hasn't been trained in the art of, you know, putting on a good show for people without causing too much damage.
8: No, that's right. So we've been putting it out there. Hey, what's your best excuse for being late?
9: I'm late
8: for work.
9: I'm late for a very important week. No time
2: and,
9: to see.
2: Earlier in the show,
9: I'm late.
2: Phil, you did dig out of my life history a story of being late where I was delivering a corporate training session on time management.
8: And you were?
2: 10 minutes late.
8: Yes, which I think is hilarious.
2: Yeah, blame it on the bus. It was supposed to be a half an hour bus trip. It took about an hour and 15 in the end because the bus almost didn't make it.
8: Yeah, building more margin is what we learned from that. But what is your best excuse for being late? Well, we have put it out there and you can jump on the phones like Belinda has. Belinda, what's your best excuse?
10: I had to ring the control room and say, look, I'm going to be late. There's an aurora going off and it's so pretty.
8: It's too pretty for me to work,
10: isn't it?
8: Okay.
2: How was your boss's response to that?
10: Oh, they were just like, oh, okay.
8: Really?
10: I think they've heard worse. But I was driving straight into it, so I was heading south, and it was purple and blue, and it was stunning. Mm. And when you can see it with the naked eye, you know that it's like going to absolutely pop in your photos, and it did. I made a couple of detours and pulled off the road and got some beautiful shots.
2: And so, looking back, no regrets?
10: No, absolutely not.
8: Where were you, Belinda? No. Where were you heading? Were you in Tassie?
10: Yeah. Heading from the Midlands down to sort of Hobart area.
8: Oh, beautiful.
10: So I had to pull over at Oatlands and then I pulled over at Kempton. So I got some nice ones from Oatlands over the lake, just with these purple beams just heading, you know, dancing across the sky. It was absolutely stunning.
2: Well, it sounds like a very picturesque excuse. I'm going to pay it, and I'm going to say well done, and glad there was no repercussions. Obviously, the bosses, they rolled with it, and it's a happy ending.
10: Yeah, I think I made it on time too, so, you know, win-win.
8: No harm, no foul.
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1: And look, we've come up with a little bit of a game here. We play the song and you have to try and match it to a Bible person. These are the four that we're playing with today.
2: I'm the man, I'm the man, I'm the man.
1: That one is still at large. Well done, Deb, who eventually guessed.
3: She got there eventually, yeah.
1: Well, I told her it was Moses. This one here. Oh, I just can't wait to be king. That's Andy's well done.
3: Only just.
1: That one.
3: Just got over the line.
1: King David as a young boy. And this is the other one we're hunting for at the moment. Is it too late now to say sorry? So if you know one or four that are in plague, prize up for grabs. Which Bible character could that be the theme song for? And I've got Rickson up on the line. What do you reckon?
4: The second one, the one that...
1: This one?
4: I'm sorry.
1: Yeah?
4: Yeah, that one.
1: Okay. Oh, well, good.
4: I think that might be Peter.
1: Peter!
3: Okay.
1: That is a very good answer, Rickson. Oh, everything in me wants to say that's correct. It's not. I'm so sorry.
3: That's
1: well
3: who
1: done.
3: I thought it was too, Rickson.
1: Well done. Well, then you're both wrong. Well done for having a go.
4: He denied it 3 times.
1: 100%.
4: And he's scared. Yeah. He came in sorry. Like,
1: I'm going to say the guy who's sorry is more sorry than Simon Peter was. More sorry. Well done, Rickson. Thanks for having a go. Kate, which one are you having a go at?
5: Well, I think I know both of them.
1: Oh, really?
3: Ooh.
1: Gee, you're taking them all.
5: Yeah.
1: Okay, so this one first.
2: I'm the man, I'm the man, I'm the man.
1: Who's
5: I reckon it's Adam.
1: Oh, yes, because it's... That is an excellent...
3: Because he's living
1: large.
3: Because
1: he is literally the man. It's not the one on the screen.
5: Literally is the
1: oh,
5: man.
1: That is very, very... Okay, have a crack at the second one. What do you think the second one is? This one.
2: Is it too late now to say sorry?
5: It's got to be Eve after she ate the forbidden fruit.
1: Gee, you're sticking with Genesis.
3: You love that Garden of Eden, don't you?
1: Oh, dear. Kate.
5: Look, they could definitely match both answers absolutely perfectly.
1: They definitely could. They definitely
3: I'm
1: could.
3: The man, I'm the man.
1: I'm the man. Man.
3: Yeah, more the
1: it's
3: more
1: actually,
3: I think about it, I can just see Adam.
1: It's a very good answer. It's not the right answer. Neither of them are, but it's a very... Kate, well done. Excellent guess. See you later.
5: I love this game. Well done, guys. Have a good day.
1: You too. I have to say, I reckon, Kate, your answers are almost better than the correct answer for these couple of songs.
3: I mean, you're right. The more I think about this, Phil, Adam just walking through that garden.
1: Yes, going. I'm the man.
3: Well, he was. He was the only one.
1: He was. And then Eve afterwards.
3: I'm sorry.
1: Sorry. It was very good.
3: Do you think she did keep saying sorry over and over again?
1: Sorry, sorry, sorry, sorry, sorry. Sorry about that.
3: And every time they had maybe a little bit of tension in their relationship, you think Adam was like, you know what? Why did you eat that fruit?
1: You gave me that apple. And she would have said, well, you didn't tell me the whole story. Oh, dear. Humanity, hey?
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9: It is the dream of all soldiers in wartime to go home as a result of the war ending. But there can be exceptions. Take, for instance, Lieutenant Onoda, a Japanese soldier in the Philippines in World War II. II. He was part of a guerrilla unit which was ordered to fight on to the bitter end no matter what, and he was a man used to obeying such orders. So when the armistice was signed and leaflets dropped in the jungle announcing the end of hostilities, he fought on, because he dismissed them as enemy propaganda. So for almost 30 years he hid in the jungle and continued his lonely and futile war against an enemy that didn't really exist anymore. We may well shake our heads at the foolishness of it all. Why wage war when peace has been declared? And that's a good question for all who persist in rejecting God's offer of peace made to us through Jesus. There's no need for war. Peace has been declared. I'm David Ray.
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1: Speaking of the world, there is a little event going on called the World Cup. Big news yesterday. Let's hear what happened when Brazil faced Norway.
2: The greatest Viking victory. Norway break new ground. Haaland has blown away Brazil. He smiles and the whole world smiles with him.
1: So I thought we'd check in with Brazil again. Pastor Vitor Pereira, he's a pastor in the city of Goiânia in northwest Brazil. He's also a very he's a soccer fan like everyone in Brazil. Mm-hmm. Pastor Vitor, welcome again to Rise and Shine.
3: Hello. Hello, everybody from Australia. Hello, my friend Andrew.
4: Pastor Vitor, we feel like we need to pastor you the maybe this morning. How are you and how is Brazil after bowing out of the World Cup?
3: Oh, it was very sad for everybody here. Everybody is it's trying to get through this time.
1: Yeah, it's not easy. I mean, I guess the comforting thought is that you still have 5 World Cups to your
3: yes.
1: credit. No one else has won 5. Even Argentina's only won 3.
4: There you go.
1: So that's a
4: glass
1: positive.
4: Glass half full.
1: That's right.
3: Yeah, it's like the good news we have that is that there's another national team could pass Brazil in this number of World Cups.
1: Mm-hmm.
3: But it's still a sad news. We don't live with the past, you know. So everybody was waiting. Yes, I was waiting for if not championship, we're waiting for a good classification this World Cup.
1: And you know what? You've also got to say this. Norway probably played the game of their lives. I mean, they just played
4: yes.
1: so well. And that big, tall, Viking-looking yeah. guy, I forget his name, like he just hit that
3: yeah.
1: ball so sweetly.
3: Norway is very cold, guys, you know. yeah, there's not emotional like us. You know, we cry and we shout, but it's cold.
4: You know, the winning for me and that we have loved is that we get to chat to you. We've been chatting to pastors throughout the world
1: mm-hmm.
4: and continue to do that. Like, this is really what I'm loving with the World Cup. It's actually not the winning or the losing, but the fact that it's putting the world together. There's something that's unifying countries that often probably aren't the best of friends. But that's been the beautiful part, Vitor. And so thank you for jumping on with us, because I've been just loving hearing more about Brazil, about what God's doing in your wonderful country. So win, lose or draw, it's a win for me.
3: Yes. Thank you, guys, too. I saw something that it really talked to my heart. Some of the players, Brazilian team, they get in the knees and they pray when they lose.
4: Mm.
3: You know, it's,
4: wow.
3: So it's like the word of God said that in all situations, you have to praise Lord. You have to be thankful and grateful. Mm.
1: Yeah,
3: because some days you win, some days you lose, but our hope stays, and we know that God make something to even when we lose.
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2: In this bulletin, Elon Musk facing criticism and Cruz Hewitt playing well. With the details, I'm Tracy Weir. Environmentalists say the local transmission of H5N1 bird flu in an Australian wild bird is deeply concerning development. The highly infectious avian influenza has been confirmed in a crested tern. Invasive Species Council Chief Executive Jack Goff says it should be ringing alarm bells.
3: It may get established, and the experience from overseas has been absolutely devastating for wildlife, with hundreds of millions of poultry killed, millions of wild birds killed, and tens of thousands of mammals all around the globe impacted by this disease.
2: Mr. Goff is urging the federal government to establish a $200 million wildlife resilience fund to boost populations of susceptible species. Social media platform X and its owner, Elon Musk, are facing criticism for failing to face inquiries by the Royal Commission into Antisemitism. The commission also heard X used Holocaust imagery to justify keeping footage of the Bondi terror attack online. Data presented to the hearing showed the platform's removal rate for anti-Semitic content fell from 54% in 2024 to 29% this year. Road repairs are shaping up to be a major Victorian election issue. Nepean Liberal MP Anthony Marsh has launched a free digital tool to report potholes, identifying the responsible authority and track any repairs. The website is called Labor's Road to Ruin. It comes after the Allan government pledged just over $1 billion for road maintenance as part of this year's state budget. Economists are questioning One Nation's core cost of living policies. Independent claims suggest the package could cost the federal budget more than $90 billion. The party has promised an array of major tax breaks, including halving the fuel excise for 3 years and eliminating the GST on insurance. The US has agreed to request for renewed peace talks, although the president maintains a previous ceasefire agreement is dead. Donald Trump took to social media to confirm the move after a series of American airstrikes on Iranian sites and subsequent retaliatory attacks this week. Shipping traffic through the Strait of Hormuz has slowed while Qatari negotiators try to defuse the escalating conflict. World Missionary Press finally has clearance to distribute Bible study materials for the African nation of Malawi in the main local language. The ministry had struggled for 4 years to get approval from the Bible Society, which sometimes requires royalties. Director Helen Williams telling Mission Network News they eventually got the green light.
4: It got to be a real matter of prayer because some of the people that translated it were the ones that wanted it so much, and we kept telling them we can't print it until we have permission. Now we are in the process of printing those 4 booklets. The Holy Spirit speaks in every language, and so when the word is read in their language, the Holy Spirit's there to make it apply to the heart or to explain it.
2: There's already a big demand for the booklets aimed at children's ministry programs. That's the latest news. Sport is next.
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2: To sport, and in tennis, Cruz Hewitt, the son of Aussie tennis legend Leighton Hewitt, has locked in a spot in the junior boys' final at Wimbledon. The 17-year-old is the first Aussie to reach the final since Alex de Minaur in 2016. He says his dad has been a great support.
5: Yeah, I think he's pretty proud. I'm pretty happy. I think he's happy with how far I've come with my mentality, my game style. And, yeah, he was pretty happy.
2: Meantime, the men's singles final at Wimbledon is set. Jannik Sinner to play Alexander Zverev. That's the latest Vision National News. I'm Tracy Weir.
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2: Time now for a look at the weather. A high over Victoria and Tasmania is bringing cool temperatures to southeast Australia and showers in onshore winds to eastern parts of New South Wales and coastal areas of Queensland. Low pressure over the eastern interior is bringing showers and some isolated storms to inland parts of South Australia, Queensland and New South Wales. Onshore winds are bringing showers to southwest parts of WA. The capital city forecast today, Sydney expecting a mostly sunny day and a top of 19 degrees. In Melbourne, possible showers in 15. Brisbane, mostly sunny and 21 today. Perth expecting a sunny day, a top of 18. Adelaide, rain and 15 degrees. In Canberra, sunny with a top of 13. Hobart, mostly sunny today and 14 degrees. And in Darwin, sunny and warm with a top of 32. That's the latest news, sport and weather on Vision. 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
6: Romans 12 verse 12 says, "Be joyful in hope, patient in affliction, faithful in prayer." 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
1: And the last hour was pretty good, but I think that this coming hour is going to be even better. We talked to a former international rugby league player, Brad Bakai, about his reflections on the State of Origin match that took place this week between New South Wales and Queensland. New South Wales coming out on top, but great to hear from a former great his thoughts and reflections on the game, Phil.
2: Yeah, look, sport's my middle name now.
1: Oh, isn't it ever?
2: I love it. So, love that. I actually did like that conversation. Also, we had took a deep dive. Spaceballs are washing up in North Queensland, and we've got the tea, as the kids would say, about that.
1: Oh, and no surprise, Phil. If there's anything big happening in the world, Australia's got to be involved.
2: I thought you were going to say Vision is covering it.
1: We've got, well, that too, but Australia's put a hand up. We've been the recipient of some space
2: trash.
1: Junk.
2: Some trash. They're littering. They're littering, people. Also, there was a time travel glitch and it caught us unawares, didn't it, Andy?
1: There was a Telstra outage. And the statement released by Telstra was so cryptic, but it sounded like they were insinuating that space or time travel had something to do with it.
2: It did.
1: We couldn't quite work it out, Phil.
2: And the final piece this hour. Every day, Andy and I take 5 minutes to do a Bible study. We're in Genesis at the moment and we love it. You can head over to the Rise and Shine podcast and they're all there, all of the Genesis and, in fact, all of our Bible studies for a couple of years. So we're going to bring you one bit from Genesis this week, a great study on Abraham.
1: Yeah.
2: He's an awesome legend.
1: And I'm pretty confident that this one we're playing today was the best of the five.
2: Oh, you reckon?
1: We've done five messages or discussions about Genesis this week, but the one we're going to play today, I did really like it. It just highlights a truth that we can all apply to everyday lives.
2: Amen. I'm going to kick it all off with the voice, Cece Winans. If I was going to make a heavenly worship list, she would be at the top of it. Come, Jesus, come. This is the best bits
1: of Rise
2: and Shine. She is good.

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1: A very big game of footy last night with the State of Origin Game 3 being played in Queensland home territory, with New South Wales dominant over Queensland.
2: And who better to talk about the game than a former New South Wales player himself? His name is Brad McKay. He played 17 games for New South Wales, 12 games for Australia, as well as hundreds of games for his club in Sydney. Brad, welcome to Rise and Shine. We're sure that you are smiling today from ear to ear.
3: I am so happy. It was such a beautiful night. I just got to feel like Queensland feel every single year almost.
1: Is it sweeter when you beat them on their home turf? Like, it's hard to do, and the boys ran out determined to take the match last night.
3: Oh, absolutely. It's because, you know, Queensland made State of Origin what it is. They're so damn passionate and they hate us when this time of the year comes around. And to have that crowd, like, silent at the end of that game the other night, the silence was just screaming at us, and it was... we got all the 50-50 things that went our way, and I don't think the referee did a bad job, and it was just nice to feel like Queensland feels sometimes.
2: Well, I mean, we've got an audience across Australia listening right now. Some are AFL people, you know, football, soccer people, maybe even some rugby union people there as well. But the numbers were huge. I think 4 million watched it on the Nine Network on TV.
1: Massive.
2: You know, about 5 million people, Brad, watching it. It's kind of a big deal, isn't it, in a population of about 27 million.
3: Yeah, its reach is incredible. The passion that goes into this game from both sides, and in most of the time, New South Wales are the favourites to win. And that's why I think Queensland found it awkward last night, because they were the raging hot favourites to win, and New South Wales were the ones getting chased by the media everywhere. Poor Laurie Daly was getting smashed. And you know, there was even doubt by the New South Wales provider. You know, my family and friends asked me, who do you think's going to win? And I just think, I just got this feeling Queensland will do it again, you know, and especially if they get all the 50-50, you know, decisions on the game, which they normally do. But we got them and we played well enough. We played awesome.
1: Oh, let's go there. Laurie Daly, he has been under the pump. Like, there were calls for him not to follow through to all of the games. And yet here he is taking the team out, and they came out so strong with such a strong mindset. What do you reckon was happening behind the scenes that the boys were able to come out to a really tough crowd so well?
3: So there was a couple of things happening behind the scenes. Everyone was questioning whether Nathan Cleary is up to it. You know, he's one of the best players. He'd go down as one of the best players of all time. I mean, the top five best players of all time when he finishes. And to think that somebody started something that said he's not good in State of Origin Arena. Well, I've never seen him fail in this State of Origin Arena. And so he was absolutely keen as, and he scored our first two tries. He played amazing. That just put that to bed. And, you know, Laurie's selections has always been a little bit funny. You know, same with Brad Fittler when he was our coach. He'd pick a player and then he'd drop him. But he just got the mix right last night. The players just played outstanding. They played, they got ahead, and then they just kept ahead. And Queensland got tied very early in the game, and there wasn't that spirit to come back that's normally there.
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6: Consider James 5 and verse 11. We count them blessed who endure. James wrote those words, and here's some more. My brethren, take the prophets who spoke in the name of the Lord as an example of suffering and patience. Indeed, we count them blessed who endure. You've heard of the perseverance of Job and seen the end intended by the Lord, that the Lord is very compassionate and merciful. Now here we're reminded to look back and be challenged and encouraged by those who went before us as we await the Lord's coming. Look back at Hosea. His wife deserted him, but he faithfully hung in there and God restored their marriage. Look back at Daniel. He was thrown into a lion's den for standing firm in his faith, but God delivered and promoted him. Look back at Jeremiah. He was arrested, accused of being a traitor, and thrown into a well to die. But he looked up and God delivered him. And then there's the roll call of the faithful listed in Hebrews 11. Those of us who've been rejected by family members can look back to Abel. Those who are misunderstood can look back to Noah. Those battling a crisis of faith and who seem to be up against the impossible can look back to Abraham. If you've been used or abused, look back to Joseph. Those confronted by seemingly insurmountable obstacles can look back to Joshua. Those seeking to move beyond a sinful past can look back to Rahab. So today, look back and be encouraged. That's Vision's Word for Today.
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1: Peace.
2: The final frontier, or is it? What does it? What does this have to do together? We've got hazmat suits, men wandering around in North Queensland on a beach because something has washed up on the shore.
3: More debris believed to be space junk has washed up in North Queensland. Six objects, some of them termed space balls, are now being examined by the Australian Space Agency after being discovered at Forest Beach near Ingham. They've been placed in secure sealed bins with fears they could contain hazardous chemicals.
1: Oh, Phil.
2: I know.
1: There
2: space
1: is
2: balls.
1: So much to this story. There's so many avenues we can explore here.
2: Yes.
1: Number one, where's the space junk coming from? Who's littering Australia from outer space?
2: Well, that is right. They think these are fuel pieces or fuel containers. Mm-hmm. I'm sure that's the wrong terminology, but they're falling off spacecraft and ending up on Australia's shores.
1: It's not right, is it?
2: I wonder if there's like a note on return to sender or something like this. Is there a stamp on them that helps you know where they've come from?
1: Look, I am no rocket scientist, Phil. But I would like to suggest that little container, little fuel cylinder, will have some writing on it.
2: I reckon.
1: From a foreign country, from a foreign power.
2: Yes.
1: Now, whether or not the Australian government releases that information to the general public is yet to be seen. But I'm pretty sure there'll be some writing on there which says fuel in a foreign language.
2: Just have a look out. We're not going to give anyone to put them under the bus right now. But I think it's funny that it was found by some crab fishermen. So they're just out there, North Queensland, on the beach, enjoying what is a beautiful roll. Like you're fishing for crabs. I've never done it, but it sounds very peaceful.
1: Yep.
2: And then all of a sudden it says here, it was like it jumped out at them. Suddenly they're ordered off the beach. Men in hazmat suits turn up. Like, it sounds like something out of a movie. It's fabulous.
1: Well, and here's the question, Phil. Where are we going to store the space junk?
2: Well, what do you do with it?
1: Well, I'm asking the question. I'm not assuming anything here, but are we going to have our own little Area 51 in the outback, in the desert, where we store the space junk to stop people like you and me from being able to access it and check it out and read the writing on the side to see which foreign power is responsible for littering our beaches with their space junk?
2: Well, there's fines for littering. Mm-hmm. So do you send the fine to the US government and say, look,
1: well, you're assuming US. I'm thinking could be Russia.
2: Oh, you're thinking.
1: Could be Chinese.
2: Yeah, right.
1: I'm sure someone else out there is firing rockets as well. I don't know if the Europeans have got any space junk. But let's not just blame the Americans, Phil. There's a number of potential villains in this story.
2: Well, on the spot, the fine for general littering in Queensland, $345. Mm. So someone needs to pay that.
1: Aussie.
2: And that Aussie. If it's dangerous, it goes up to $690.
1: Well, this needs to be enforced.
2: Large-scale illegal dumping, $3,000. $454 is the price you're supposed to pay.
1: I think just put them all together and just make one big fine.
2: One big $5,000. Okay, guys, and we'll take your junk for you. But there you go.
1: We'll take your junk. Well, the other option is, I mean, Albo might take the junk and store it in the lodge to show off to visitors.
2: Well,
1: check this out. A bit of space junk washed up on Aussie beach.
2: My husband would love it. So Murray is the biggest space fan.
1: He might take the junk and store it in the lodge to show off to visitors.
2: Well,
1: check this out. A bit of space junk washed up on Aussie beach.
2: My husband would love it. So Murray

0: The Rise and Shine Weekend Edition with Fel and Andy on Vision.
1: And this time yesterday, Andy and I were about to throw out our phones. We had decided that both of our phones had broken at the same time until we realised that actually the outage and our problem with our phones was caused by Telstra.
2: It has been a disaster for Telstra since its network collapsed before dawn and its boss is on holidays.
3: Ground to a halt, arteries of the nation sit empty. Rail services down in Victoria, New South Wales, the ACT, National Freight, paused. Tens of thousands of businesses losing FPOS.
4: Very frustrating.
5: FPOS down for a while?
4: Yeah, for us and the customers.
3: Many going old school with bank transfers or cash.
6: Cash fell. Do you remember those days?
1: I didn't have any cash, so let's just say yesterday when it was all going down, I was like, I don't have cash. We have an electric car. If everything goes, what are we left with? I'll have to be thinking it through old school wise. But look, we like to know who to blame in this sort of situations.
6: You got to blame someone.
1: That's always nice. I get text through last night from our boss, Robbo, saying, hey guys, did you lock up the time machine last night? It looks like a time machine. Time travel could be involved in the Telstra issue. Thankfully, our Vision time machine, nuclear powered, was like that, locked up, safe and secure. So it wasn't our fault. I've got a text here from Deb as well, suggesting Chewbacca might have done it.
6: Well,
1: not Chewie.
6: Let me go back to the time machine here, Fel. Yeah, just in case you don't know, if you don't listen to the show, in about half an hour from now, we play this game called Bible Story Sound
1: of where
6: we
1: listen.
6: Go back in time in our time machine. So you're suggesting, Fel, that could have had an impact on the Telstra outage yesterday?
1: Thankfully. No, we weren't to blame, but this is what some headlines are saying this morning. Bizarre. Time travel bug blamed for catastrophic Telstra outage. A 20-year time travel glitch triggered by a botched firmware upgrade is the likely culprit. Now, I have to say I don't understand many of the words in that sentence.
6: Well, can I just say, Phil, I haven't got a clue what you just said. Is that the official Telstra statement?
1: No, it's, well, some insiders are reporting.
6: Oh, an insider
1: statement. An insider reporter saying that could have been the cause.
6: Sounds to me like someone just asked AI how to kind of explain everything in such a way that no one has a clue what they're talking about, but it kind of sounds legit. Oh, well, okay. Yeah, well, definitely. It's whatever you just said.
1: It's got to do with time synchronization nodes, and I think that definitely opens it up. But do you remember Y2K back in the day, Andy?
6: I do.
1: Just before 2000.
6: Leading up to the year 2000.
1: I think it's similar.
6: And well, if you weren't around in those days, and some of us are fairly young, so we don't remember it too well, but leading up to the year 2000, the computers, everyone was afraid that when the computers went to 2000, they'd reset themselves.
1: It was big.
6: And that missiles would get launched from silos, planes would crash, the world banking system would collapse, people started building bunkers, they went all. And of course, it didn't happen. Nothing collapsed. Nothing went weird. The calendars ticked over and we started the year 2000.
1: Well, until it got to 2026 when apparently time didn't catch up and there has been an issue. But it is interesting. They obviously, I'm guessing they brought back the CEO. She's coming back from holidays overseas. And we all know IT guys, Andy. So we know probably that the time synchronization problem was a simple fix.
6: Well, yeah, despite that statement you just read out, which sounded really impressive, I'm pretty confident, Phil, IT got together and said, we all know what needs to be done here,
1: 100%.
6: But we don't want to get the blame anymore. So let's just grab a maintenance staff member from outside, bring him in here. Excuse me, Randolph, can you just push that button there, please? What, that one there? Yeah, just push it, please. Pushes a button. Okay, just stand by, Randolph. Can you just push it one more time, please? Randolph does what he's told. Okay, Randolph, back out in the gardens, please. There's some whippersnippings out there. And then the IT guy's like, just fixed the problem.
1: Turn it back on again.
6: The off-on trick, Phil. Works every time.
1: Works a treat, even when time travel is involved.
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9: 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How did the peacock get such a spectacular tail? Bothered by this question, Charles Darwin wrote, "The sight of a feather in a peacock's tail, whenever I gaze at it, makes me sick." Sometime later, though, Darwin proposed his theory of sexual selection, which basically says that the peacock evolved its exotic tail to attract a mate, thus helping it produce more offspring and thus increasing the numbers with attractive tails. But a recent critical review published in the prestigious journal Science has pointed out that the theory has fatal problems and needs to be replaced. However, other evolutionary scientists have rushed to Darwin's defense, contending that the authors failed to provide a genuine alternative theory. But what if there is no evolutionary explanation? Perhaps the peacock tail continually evades an evolutionary explanation because it didn't evolve, but was designed after all.
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0: The right way to spend your Saturday. 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
1: All of us have a story, and if we've received the Lord into our lives, God is part of our story. That's your story, my story, all of our stories. And the thing I love about the Bible, Phil, is all the incredible stories in the Bible as well.
2: Yeah, and they're just regular people. So these are people who we're following their stories in the Bible. Imagine if your life ended up in the Bible.
1: Mm.
2: And it's sort of faults and all, to be honest. Yeah. Like, the Bible doesn't hold punches. It certainly tells the whole truth and nothing but the truth.
1: It throws punches, Phil.
2: There are bits in there which, if it was me, I'd be like, oh, could you just massage that a bit, God? Like, maybe don't put all of it in. But he shows everything, which is, you know, when you get to heaven, you're going to meet people and you'll know a bit of their story if they were here in the Bible. They're real people. And we've got Abraham here. This is the story in Genesis that we're up to at the moment. He becomes Abraham, but at this point, he's Abraham. God hasn't changed his name, but he's certainly learning a lot about this wonderful heavenly father who he's now in covenant with.
1: Yeah. And look, we're in chapter 14 now, Phil. We're in 13 yesterday.
2: Mm-hmm.
1: And verse 2, well, it says, you know, he 13. Went up from Egypt. He was in Egypt, had an interesting situation going on there. If you're not sure about that, have a read of chapter 13. It's fascinating. First, verse 2 says, Abraham was very rich in livestock, in silver, and in gold. And I just want to highlight that again, that, you know, Abraham was a wealthy guy because he was a businessman. We sometimes, I think, we read this story of Abraham, Phil, because he's a great hero of faith, that he was some sort of pastor and he was like a full-time servant of God, but he wasn't. He was a full-time businessman. Yeah. He was very good at what he did. He made a lot of money. He had a lot of silver, a lot of gold, a lot of livestock. Now, you got to remember in this setting, the most successful business people in the world were farmers. It was an agricultural economy. So he's kicking goals as a businessman. And I want to remind us all of this. He was not a full-time pastor. He was a businessman doing business. And but in the midst of this lifestyle of business and commerce and trading, he had this incredible relationship with God. And not only a little personal relationship, Phil, where him and God had a really good time together, but a relationship that impacted the whole world.
2: That is a really good point, Andy. And sometimes you can feel like you're the call of God on your life or what God is asking you to do. If you're not a pastor and, oh, that's it, you know, that's the be all end all. No, God has placed within you incredible gifts and callings for all sorts of spheres of influence. So if he's called you to business, God will empower you to prosper in that space and give you wisdom. Like, along the way, we see him asking God's advice. What should I do here? How should I deal with this situation? And along the way, as he follows that advice, you're right, Andy, he prospers more and more. And it's exactly the same God that we serve today. He wants to be with you in the classroom, in the doctor's surgery. Even if you're a dentist, particularly if you're a dentist, I'd love to have, if you're a Christian dentist, let me know.
1: Yeah.
2: But also, yeah, in business, I love it, yes.
1: Yeah, and beyond that, so again, you know, I stated this yesterday, I want to state it again today, the love of money is the root of all evil. We're not here preaching some prosperity message where we're all going to get rich and have a Learjet and have a limousine. That's just, you know, for the sake of a selfish lifestyle. No, but there is a time and a place, as we said yesterday, for business people to prosper so they can fund the gospel, fund missions, help the local church, whatever it is. But the interesting thing, or the thing I love about Abraham, Phil, is yes, he was a businessman. He was obviously very successful. And you and I both know, everyone I know successful is super busy. Like, you don't do business casually and do well. You've got to focus. You've got to be all in. You've got to take risks. And I'm sure Abraham, well, he did. He took a massive risk. He left home, went to a new land. But the thing I love about Abraham's life, which inspires me continually, especially when I read this story of Abraham, is that not just once, but several times in the Bible, and one of them is here in verse 4, it says, he went to the place of the altar which he had made there at first, and there Abraham called on the name of the Lord.
2: Yeah.
1: And so we see a man, he wasn't just a businessman, he was a man with this incredible relationship with God, and he prayed often, Phil, in the midst of his busyness and his success and his wealth, and he had 317, I think, trained servants, male servants in his house, not to mention women and children. He was a busy guy, and yet he always found time to pray and call upon God's name.
2: Well, I love this because an altar is not a light prayer. You know, sometimes I'm driving along, well, most of the time when I'm in the car, I'm praying, to be honest, because I just love that alone time. But this is an altar. Like, it takes time to build an altar.
1: Yeah.
2: You're actually sacrificing. I'm sure he was sacrificing on that altar. It's like a line in the sand moment where he's actually saying, no, right now, this is land that you've promised me. You've promised to bless my household. I'm in covenant with you. Like, it's kind of a line in the sand type of a moment, don't you reckon?
1: Absolutely.
2: When you actually, as you're walking along and you say, no, right now, we as a family or me and those around me, we're going to stop and actually make this a moment to remember. We're going to build something to remind us. This is God and us on a journey together. We're covenant partners. Like, it's a partnership moment, don't you reckon?
1: Yeah, and what an example he was setting for his staff.
2: Yes.
1: As I said, that's it says he had 318, I can remember, never remember the numbers, either 318 or 319 servants, male servants, military age males. And, you know, there would have been times where the staff would have been like, I've got to ask Abraham a question. I don't know what to do with all these goats. You know, we've got too many goats in the paddock, or, you know, these traders have come over from Mesopotamia and they want to buy some gold off us. What's the latest price of gold? And where's Abraham? Oh, he's praying. Don't go near him. He's with God.
2: Yeah.
1: You know, what an example he set, that he always had time, like you said, to build altars and spend that time with God. And he created a legacy. And here we are, Phil, thousands of years later, talking about it, still inspired by his life. So we want to encourage you. You may not be a full-time pastor today, but wherever you are, whatever you're doing, build this relationship with God into your personal life and let it spill over into your business life, your family life, your church life, wherever you go, whatever you do. Yeah. And the Lord can use you to impact people's lives, just like he used Abraham.
2: Amen. And look forward to meeting him one day in heaven. Mm-hmm. You're a Christian. He's going to be there. Father, I'm going to sing to him because I know there's a song. Father Abraham has many sons, many sons. Anyway, sorry. That's
1: think you'll look at you and go, like, as if to say.
2: No, he's heard it. He loves it.
1: Oh, he knows it.
2: I'm sure. I mean, he won't mind that at all. Ah, oh, Felicia. But that's how he'll talk.
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2: In this bulletin, advocacy groups raising concerns and Victoria's crime rate under the spotlight. With the details, I'm Tracy Weir. Telstra is facing growing scrutiny after revelations a cheap piece of hardware was to blame for this week's network outage. Internal company sources have told Nine the timing device responsible for the failure costs just $22,000 to replace, but was left running nearly a decade past its recommended service life. A former high-ranking Australian Federal Police officer has criticised the Victorian government's handling of the state's crime crisis. There have been at least 11 firebombings, ram raids and shootings across the state since the start of the week. Rowan Pike, who launched the Australian Border Force's tobacco strike team, has told Nine more needs to be done.
3: The legal regime is just not providing sufficient deterrent to discourage these people from entering the fray, and the government's really not backing up the police with enough resources or enough legislation and penalties to stop these people getting into the market. In fact, we're actually encouraging people to into the fray, really.
2: Crime in Victoria has reached its highest level in two decades. Advocacy groups across the country are expressing concern after data revealed severe declines in school swimming programs. A Royal Life Saving Australia report found schools allocate just under 8 hours a year to swim safety, while one in four no longer has a swimming carnival. Aquabliss Managing Director Nitin Singhi warns the long-term outcomes could be fatal.
4: The long-term implications are going to be more drownings, unfortunately. It's very sad that people don't have the relevant swimming skills to have water safety around beaches, lakes and pools.
2: Parents are encouraged to enrol their children in private lessons. The annual Christian Farmers Camp has been running for around 60 years. It was originally aimed at men suffering from physical, emotional and spiritual isolation, working alone and far from support, but has evolved into a Christian Farmers Conference. One of the organisers, Phil Blouse, has told Vision Radio it seeks to help those who don't get to hear the gospel.
5: The Farmers Camp helps people who don't get to church frequently, don't hear much about God's message of salvation and support, to come together and just share in a low-key way with lots of other farmers in a very safe atmosphere to receive some farming inspiration as well as God inspiration.
2: This year's conference is at Ridgecrest in central New South Wales in 2 weeks' time. US President Donald Trump has confirmed America will resume talks with Iran but maintains the June ceasefire is no longer. The Middle East conflict escalated this week with attacks on commercial tankers in the Strait of Hormuz and direct military strikes between both nations. Nine's US correspondent Reid Butler says the move from Washington looks to have worked at this stage.
6: Pushing forward with trying to get a diplomatic end, a resolution to this war, and strikes, they do appear to have stalled for now.
2: Shipping traffic through the Strait of Hormuz has slowed while Qatari negotiators try to defuse the escalating conflict. That's the latest news. Sport is next.
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2: In sport, round 19 of the NRL continues today when the Dolphins take on the Sharks ahead of the Bulldogs and Raiders game. Tonight, the Roosters take on the Eels. And the Wallabies are playing an International Nations Championship test match against France at Suncorp Stadium in Brisbane. Kickoff is scheduled for 5:30. In AFL, Adelaide hosts the Suns today. Meantime, the Power face St Kilda. Results from last night, the Pies by 4 points over a courageous North Melbourne. And the first semi-finals matchup of the FIFA World Cup is set, Spain to take on France after they beat Belgium 2-1 in today's qualifier. That's the latest Vision National News. I'm Tracy Weir. Time now for a look at the weather. A high over Victoria and Tasmania is bringing cool temperatures to southeast Australia and showers in onshore winds to eastern parts of New South Wales and coastal areas of Queensland. Low pressure over the eastern interior is bringing showers and some isolated storms to inland parts of South Australia, Queensland and New South Wales. Onshore winds are bringing showers to southwest parts of WA. The capital city forecast today, Sydney expecting a mostly sunny day and a top of 19 degrees. In Melbourne, possible showers in 15. Brisbane mostly sunny and 21 today. Perth expecting a sunny day, a top of 18. Adelaide rain and 15 degrees. In Canberra sunny with a top of 13. Hobart mostly sunny today and 14 degrees. And in Darwin, sunny and warm with a top of 32. 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
11: 20 The Countdown Magazine. Well, hey there and happy weekend to you. I'm your host, William Ryan III. I'm really happy to be here counting down the biggest songs in Christian music with you, so thanks for making time to join me. Well, sit back and relax, because I'm going to do all of the work here today, and before you know it, we're not only going to find out which track is in that coveted number one spot, but we'll also hear some brand new music in our future fan favorite segment next hour. And speaking of new music, have you checked out our New Music Friday post that we do every week on social media? It's a great way to find out what's happening with some of your favorite artists. And another way is to keep listening this hour to our artist news, those three things you need to know. That's coming up a little later, so let's get this countdown started.
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0: as new music this week here on 20 The Countdown Magazine. That's Forrest Frank. He is debuting at number 20 with his song, OK. That's a great one, isn't it? Well, we have a song that just hit our chart last weekend that you might remember. It is from Matt Maher, and I'm so excited that we finally caught up with him to hear more about this one called Gonna Be All Right.
1: If you had to ask me what's my favorite chapter in the Gospels, I would say Matthew chapter 6, because Jesus packs so much into this chapter. It's almost all red letters. It's him. He teaches the Lord's Prayer. He talks about fasting, going into your inner closet, in your heart, you know, and not being a hypocrite, talking about what it means to give to the poor. And then he starts talking about anxiety, fear, worry. And he says, don't be worried. Look at the birds of the air. Look at the flowers in the field. If God takes care of them, how much more will he take care of you? The most used phrase in the Bible is don't be afraid. Jesus even says later in Scripture, in this world you will have trouble, but I leave you my peace. So my hope for you as you hear this song is you're reminded by Jesus that everything's going to be all right.
2: Number 19.

That's that new one from Matt Marr that just hit our chart last weekend. Now it's at number 19. It's called Gonna Be Alright here on 20. Well, now it's Toby Mac making a 2-point climb with his song that just hit our chart last weekend. Here he is with Lord, It Feels Good on 20, The Countdown Magazine. Number

0: What's your look?
1: Wow, I love that new one from Toby Mac. He's at number 18 after a 2-point jump with that one called Lord, It Feels Good. Here on 20, the Countdown Magazine. Yeah, he just wrapped up a summer tour as well. He was with Zach Williams, Seth Schlieder, and Jamie McDonald. Some great artists there. And that's a show that I would have loved to experience. But did you make it out to one of those 8 tour stops within those 11 days? If so, like, reach out, let me know how it was. I'm sure it was amazing. Well, last week here in the United States, we were celebrating America's 250th birthday, which was a really big deal. Tons of events all across the country, like parades and fireworks and drone shows, cookouts, concerts. I mean, you name it, and we were doing it here in America. And I know Canada also celebrated Canada Day in a big way last week as well. And one of those things that I love about 20 The Countdown Magazine is that we're not just one country listening together, we're a global family. I mean, think about that. That's pretty cool. This next message comes to us from Rima Media in New Zealand, where they're getting ready for a very different kind of celebration.
2: Hi there, this is Diane from Rima in New Zealand. This weekend is a celebration in New Zealand. We get to celebrate another new year. Yeah, that's right. It is Matariki. This signals the Māori New Year. Now, for Māori, the appearance of the Matariki star cluster heralds a time of remembrance, joy, and peace. And it's a great time for communities to come together and celebrate. So, this is a bit of a new holiday for New Zealanders. Since 2022, we have been marking Matariki every year with a day off work on Friday.
1: Wow, that is so fascinating. Thanks for filling us in on that. Matariki. I got to look that up and read a little bit more about it. But if I ever get a chance to visit your country, I will definitely shoot for being there in July so I can celebrate that with you guys. Well, hey, if there's an exciting celebration happening in your part of the world, I got to know about it. 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Because this show, it's totally better with your stories from all over the world. So chime in. Let me know what's going on in your neck of the woods.
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1: 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More artists dropping by to tell us stories about their music, like Torrin Wells, Tasha Layton, We the Kingdom. I mean, so many great songs are on the way. 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And we're also going to have some artist news just a little later this hour. So at least hang out till then. Find out what's going on with some of your favorites.
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0: friends.
1: It is Bay Turner moving up one to the number 17 spot this week here on 20 The Countdown magazine. It's called Somebody's Praying. Well, about 3 weeks ago, there was a song that hit our chart from Torrin Wells called Breathe On It, and it's making a one-point climb this weekend here on our countdown. But we caught up with Torrin Wells to hear the story behind it and how this song is more of a prayer. Check it out.
2: All throughout Scripture, we see the breath of God representing the Spirit of God. We see it in Genesis when God breathes into Adam. We see it in the New Testament when Jesus breathes on the disciples. This is symbolizing the Holy Spirit empowerment of God in our lives. And this song is a prayer that God's Spirit would breathe on everything that we do, on our businesses, on our dreams, on our families, on our brokenness, and so that we can experience the life-changing power of His presence.
3: Number 16.

0: It is Torrin Wells with Breathe On It, number 16 this week on 20 The Countdown magazine. You know, he's got to record his first live worship album recently, and that is pretty cool. It comes out early in October, so be on the lookout for that. Well, what keeps you coming back here to 20 each week? Maybe it's hearing where your favorite song landed on the chart. Maybe there's something more to it, like it's discovering new artists, or maybe there's something even deeper. We recently heard from Carmel in Australia, who said, "Praise God for 20 The Countdown magazine and Vision Radio. Because of this program, I can hear new Christian music that keeps me grounded and focused on Christ." 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
1: Coming up.
0: Well, we heard from Torrin Wells a little earlier. We also have Tasha Layton in a little later to tell us about her latest song. And there's still some more great music on the way as we finish out this first hour of our countdown. And next hour, new music and that future fan favorite. You can find out which song won with the most votes. It's all coming up with your 15 remaining songs this week.
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0: We're right in the middle of our countdown this weekend with Chandler Moore up next. Here he is with God, I'm Just Grateful.
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1: Chandler Moore dropping down to number 15 this weekend with God, I'm Just Grateful on 20 The Countdown magazine. Well, next we have the story about this next song called Meet Me in the Valley, but I'll let her tell you all about it.
2: Hey, this is Tasha Layton, and I wrote the song Meet Me in the Valley after hearing a parent who had lost a child say, I found myself in a deep valley, but to my surprise, God met me there. You know, the way out of our valleys is through. We have to feel everything we need to feel and admit those feelings to God so that He can meet us in those places of grief, sadness, confusion, loneliness. We are not alone in it. He'll meet us there and He'll take us through.
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1: That is Micah Tyler and Colton Dixon teaming up for that version of Perfectly here at number 13 on 20 The Countdown magazine. You know, that version of it, actually, I just got word that they are at number one in Australia with that song. That's pretty exciting, isn't it? Well, you know, it's climbing here on the chart here in the U.S., so I can't wait till it's number one here. You know, the melody in it is really fun, but if you really stop and think about it, one of the biggest lies we can believe is that God loves some sort of future version of us. You know, the one who finally gets it all together. But the gospel says something totally different. God isn't waiting for you to become perfect before he draws you near. He meets you right where you are with the rough, unfinished parts of your story. And I am so glad that he does that too. Now, if you've never experienced that kind of grace in your life, or maybe you need to rediscover it today, we would love to help you with that. 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

0: Artist News. Three things you need to know. Number one.
1: Well, Lauren Daigle was one of those artists who helped celebrate Independence Day here in the United States of America. She was at Disney Celebrates America, Nashville Star Spangled Bash. More than 400,000 people gathered in downtown Nashville, Tennessee for the event. And Lauren even shared that rehearsals were delayed for a few hours because of a tornado warning. Well, why? Thankfully, the weather cleared and the night wrapped up with Nashville's biggest fireworks and drone show ever, featuring more than 1,000 drones synchronized with the Nashville Symphony. Lauren says her heart is so full and she's still smiling after getting to celebrate with everyone there. Check out this clip of her performing You Say during that celebration.
2: You

0: Number two.
1: For King & Country's Joel Smallbone is celebrating 13 years of marriage this week. He recently shared a sweet video from his wedding day, including the moment he and his wife Mariah shared their very first kiss. Now, it's unique because the two, they chose to save that first kiss until they were married. Now, looking back on the past year, Joel said it's been filled with both wonderful moments and difficult ones, but every bit of it has been part of the adventure. He says 13 years represents continued love and growth and learning and choosing each other every day. So happy anniversary to Joel and Mariah.
0: Number three.
1: Well, as we're coming out of the 4th of July weekend here in the U.S., Stephen Curtis Chapman recently appeared on Fox News to talk about his new version of America the Beautiful. Now, during the conversation, he shared why the freedom to openly live out his faith is something he never takes for granted.
2: It is an incredible gift. And with any gift that we have, it's a, you know, it's something to be stewarded. Yeah, it's something to be never lose the gratitude for. Even with the brokenness and even with the, you know, the things that we don't have easy answers for, gosh, to just be grateful. Gratitude just makes such a difference in my own heart personally. And Chris has said it so well, you know, just to continue to recognize what a gift we have, the gift of freedom. The opportunity that I enjoy every time I stand on stage to sing songs about my faith and my relationship with God in a country where, you know, anyone can do that and sing about the things that are important or speak about the things that they believe and are important.
0: You're up to date. That was three things you need to know. Now, back to the countdown with William Ryan III.
3: Hey, y'all, I am so excited about I've Got a Fire this year for a lot of reasons, but the song was a joy to write. It was a joy to record. It was, I mean, a forever memory to film that music video with my dad. And all throughout that process, it reminded me of a couple things. One, that what we're a part of, this faith that we're a part of, is a long game. This is about our entire lives being lived and not just living the moment we're in, but finishing faithfully. And what an amazing, you know, testimony to the world to watch someone, not just a moment of their life, but the longevity of it, walking towards the Lord is so powerful. But also, gosh, to live in the fullness of what Jesus has done inside of us. And that flame that burns, my prayer is that the older I get, the brighter I burn. And what a sign and a wonder that could be for the world, and what a testimony of how great God is.
1: That was Pat Barrett sharing more about this one called I've Got a Fire. Here it is on 20.
0: Number 11.

0: It is Pat Barrett at number 11 this week with I've Got a Fire here on 20 The Countdown Magazine. You know, he just released a song with Phil Wickham last week called Praise the Lord Forever, and you can listen to it wherever you stream music. Well, last weekend on our countdown in that top spot, we had a little bit of a shakeup. I was a little bummed because the week before, CeCe Winans was at number one with her song Worthy of It All, and then last week, though, Elevation Rhythm knocked her right out of that top spot, and they took over it. So here's a little reminder as to what happened last week.
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0: We are right at that midpoint of today's countdown, and I hope you were able to catch the first half. But if not, no worries, because we have a full chart posted for you at 20thecountdown.com. You can even stream the show there 24/7. So jump in with me now as we work our way to find out who is at number one, if it's Elevation Rhythm again or someone new. And we're also going to have some stories behind a few of these songs coming up, along with the winning future fan favorite pick of the week.
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0: Well, the band Mercy Me is holding steady in this number 10 spot here. They are coming up next with a song that has been here for 21 weeks on the countdown. Here they are with Make It Well.
1: Number 10.
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0: At number 10 again this week, that is the band Mercy Me with their song Make It Well on 20 The Countdown Magazine. Well, Phil Wickham and Crowder are teaming up for this next one, and they're making a 2-point jump up the chart with It Really Is Amazing Grace.
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1: What's up, guys? This is We the King of, and this is the story behind our song, Rescue Me. Y'all, we just want to give you a melody to put to an age-old story of David and Goliath. Man, he had some crazy faith, and it's amazing what God can do when we have faith like that. And we just pray that this song would be a huge encouragement to you guys to know that whatever giants you're facing out there are not impossible to fall to the ground in God's name.
0: Number 8.

0: It is the band We the Kingdom moving up one to number 8 here on 20 The Countdown Magazine. That is called Rescue Me. By the way, have you had a chance to check out their new album that released just last month? If not, you are missing out. They've been featured as a pop-up exhibit at the Museum of Christian and Gospel Music in Nashville, Tennessee last month as well. So a lot happening there with the band. Well, do you remember how you first found 20 The Countdown Magazine? Sometimes God uses the most unexpected moments to connect us with exactly what we need. I received this message from Jeff in Kenya, who wrote in to say, I was going through a lot in 2020, and as I was going through my phone, I came across Family Radio, and I started listening. When your show started airing, the number one song was Brighter Days by Blessing Offer, and that gave me hope again. All I can say to you is to continue spreading the gospel. Jeff, that is awesome that you found the show just by going through your phone there during that year of 2020. I mean, that was a tough year for a lot of us, but I love hearing stories like this because it just reminds me that you never know how God is going to use a song or a lyric or even a countdown to impact someone across the globe. So thanks for sharing that. 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
0: Well, 7 more songs to go on this weekend's countdown and a bonus in there. We're going to play that winning Future fan favorite pick from last week. Now, if you don't remember those songs that we were playing for you, one of them was a new one from Leanna Crawford called Thank God, and the other one was from Megan Woods. It was her new one called Heaven Down Here. Well, I'm going to announce the winner between those two and play the full version of the song, so you don't want to miss that.
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0: Josiah Queen is moving up one to number six there with his song Demons here on 20, the Countdown Magazine. You know, he's actually going to be touring in Europe this September. Several stops are planned too in the UK, plus Denmark, France, Netherlands, Germany, Switzerland, and Belgium. I wonder if he has room in his luggage to like pack me in there and take me along. That would be so fun to get to visit all of those cool countries. Most of those I've never even been to. I've only been to the UK. That's the only one out of all those. But hey, one person, they can't do everything, but everybody can do something. That's kind of been our theme here, and so true of 20 The Countdown Magazine for the past 5 years since we have become listener supported. 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
0: Well, kicking off our top five again this week, it is Jamie McDonald. Here she is with her latest called Ain't No Way on 20, The Countdown Magazine.
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0: now. It is Jamie McDonald back at number 5 again this week with Ain't No Way. Here on 20, the Countdown Magazine. Hey, now it is time to announce the winning future fan favorite song from last week. Now, if you don't remember what we were voting on last week, let me remind you. One of the songs was from Leanna Crawford called Thank God, and the other one from Megan Woods. It was called Heaven Down Here. Well, we tallied up all those votes that came in, and there sure were a lot of them. And it looks like Megan Woods got it. Here she is singing Heaven Down Here.
1: Last week's future fan favorite.

It's Megan Woods with Heaven Down Here. That is last week's future fan favorite winner. Wow, what a great song, too. Good job picking the music around here. You did really good this week. Well, I can't wait for that one to be on the countdown. But in the meantime, I have some new music to play for you this week. These are the two that you're going to get to vote on. Our first one is from Patrick Mayberry. He has a new one out called Anybody Else.

the latest from Patrick Mayberry. It's a new one called Anybody Else. Our second pick this week is from Danny Gokey. This is his new one called Jesus Over Everything. All the

0: There you have it. Those are this week's picks for the future fan favorite. That was Danny Gokey with Jesus Over Everything. And the one before it, it was Patrick Mayberry with Anybody Else.
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0: It is through God's kindness, then it is not by their good works, for in that case, God's grace would not be what it really is, free and undeserved. So I hope that when you listen to this song, you remember what I'm trying to learn every single day. You're not loved because you're worthy, you're loved because He's good.
1: That was Matthew West telling us about this song called Good.

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1: It's Matthew West dropping down a spot to number 4 with his song Good here on 20 The Countdown magazine. You know, he has a brand new Jesus is King fall tour coming up, and he's going to be on my side of the country, but not in my city, unfortunately. I hope he'll be close to where you are, though, if you're listening here in the U.S. As we get closer to revealing today's number 1 song, I want to share something Chuck emailed me this week. He noticed a pretty unusual chart milestone, and I thought this was so cool. Over the last 2 weeks, there were 5 different songs that had all spent at least 1 week at number 1. Now, that's not something you see very often here on the countdown. So, Chuck, thanks for catching that and for taking the time to write in with it. And thanks for listening to 20, by the way, for more than 20 years. I especially love hearing that your teenage sons are listening with you now, too. That is pretty special. Well, now I'm curious about you. Are you the kind of listener who notices chart trends, little fun stats, or milestones like that? If you are paying that close attention and you got something interesting, I would love to hear about it. Just head over to 20thecountdown.com or send me a direct message on Facebook or on Instagram and let me know if you ever come across something cool like that.
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1: 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I mean, now that Matthew West dropped down to number 4, that means there is at least 1 new song in our top 3. I won't tell you who it is, though, but stick with me.
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5: Well, before this next artist was in Christian music, he spent years fronting a Southern rock band, but his life took a dramatic turn after he recommitted his life to Christ. Here is Zach Williams.
4: Number 3.

0: That is Zach Williams moving up one to land in our top three this week. That is his song called Wait For Me here on 20, the Countdown Magazine. Well, Cece Winans is right back in the same spot again here at number two with her song Worthy Of It All. And she is making four tour stops in Europe next month. Hopefully you can catch her.
1: Number two.

0: Number two again this week, it's CC Winans with Worthy of It All here on 20, the Countdown Magazine. Now, I mentioned right before I played that song that she is going to make 4 tour stops in Europe next month. And I found out if you're in the Netherlands, the UK, Sweden, Norway, or Germany, then you have a good chance of getting to check her out there and get to see her in concert. Well, before we wrap things up, make sure that you are getting the 20, the Countdown Magazine newsletter, because it's the best way to stay connected between countdowns each week. 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
3: This is Nate from Elevation Rhythm, and this is the heart behind our song, Washed. The Bible says in Ephesians 2:13, but now in Christ Jesus, you who were once far off have been brought near by the blood of Christ. And that's what the song Washed is all about. We are able to celebrate that we were once far off, and because of the blood of Jesus washing us, we are now near to the heart of the Father.
4: Number one.

0: a second week in a row, it is Elevation Rhythm at number one with their song Washed here on 20 The Countdown magazine. Congratulations to those guys for holding on to that top spot for 2 weeks in a row. I hope they can do it for three. We will find out next week together. Well, thanks so much for making 20 The Countdown magazine a part of your weekend. I hope you enjoyed all of the cool stories behind the songs, our artist news, that future fan favorite, which reminds me, go vote right now on your favorite song so I'll know which one to play next week. I'm William Ryan III, and I'll talk to you then.
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0: Brendan Heath on Vision Gospel Truth. We here at Australia's Vision Christian Radio are all about helping Australia look to God daily and reaching every corner of our nation with the good news of the gospel of Jesus Christ. Hey, I'm Karen. It's great to be back with you. I'm a nice Karen, I promise. Happy Saturday. Okay, the 11th of July. Today is World Population Day. Now, our Aussie population is most certainly increasing constantly and not always by birth of new babies, that's for sure. But I look forward to sharing with you, hey, what's going on in the world as far as which country is growing the fastest in people numbers and which country is actually declining the fastest. Some very interesting facts and figures in regards to that. Now, later in the show, for me, Lamplighter Theatre, up to part two of the series, The Unexpected Return. We've got Real Faith in an hour's time. Eric chatting with Sabrina Sharma, a human rights lawyer. Part two of that conversation. But up next, songs that changed you. The guest is Dana K. White. Now, she'll be sharing her very unexpected journey of becoming a leading decluttering author while working through some of her own feelings of shame when it came to her own mess. Well, how tidy are you? How messy are you? Well, we're going to hear Dana chatting with Aidan Grant, the host of Songs That Changed You, and the song that changed her is actually a Charity Gale song. We play it here on Vision, but I'll let them unfold and unpack which song and why. Next, Songs That Changed You. Good to be with you for this Saturday afternoon on Australia's Vision Christian Radio.
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4: In 2 Corinthians chapter 13, verse 11, it says, "Rejoice, change your ways, encourage each other, live in harmony and peace. 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
3: That's the theme music. Yes, it is time for Songs That Change You, where I sit down with a guest to discuss a song that's had a significant impact on their life. And I am joined today by a decluttering expert, author, Wall Street Journal bestseller, and she's just released a brand new book, Jesus Doesn't Care About Your Messy House. Dana K. White, hello, how are you?
4: I'm great. Thanks for having me on. This is really a different, fun thing to get to do.
3: Now, for those that haven't had a chance to read any of your books, Dana, you're essentially the Marie Kondo of the Christian world. Is that fair?
4: Yeah, I mean, well, it's funny because my previous books do not have any Christian content in them. And that's actually on purpose because this was my own personal struggle. I struggled with not just a messy house, but like a very, very messy house my whole life. And as I worked to get it under control, God just made it clear to me that He was always looking at my heart. He's not horrified by my messy house. He knows why it's that way. He made my brain to work the way that it does. And so my previous books are just decluttering and how to get your house under control, because that is the strange place I have ended up in the world of I wanted to be a writer, and somehow this is the thing I write about, which is the last thing I would have ever thought that I would write about.
3: Well, what did you think you were going to write about?
4: I had this really unique idea. Okay, listen.
3: Yeah.
4: I was going to write about motherhood.
3: Sure.
4: This was in 2008, right? And so, because I'm so passionate about my family and intentional living and all that. So like, that was what I assumed I was going to start writing about. But my house was such a disaster that I was like, I have got to get my house under control before I write about that, because I can write about motherhood and intentional living and all the things that are important to me, but I would live in fear of someone finding out what my house looked like. And so I thought, I'm going to work on my house. And so I started writing about that anonymously, did not use my real name at that point, so that I can have a way to stay focused on it. And then someday, what, couple months, I'll get my house perfect. And then I'll write about the things I felt called to write about. This is the thing, though, that I'm still writing about, because I realized I was not the only person who struggled the way that I did. And there are a lot of people who struggle the way that I did. I thought I was the only one. And by other people saying, oh my goodness, me too, these are my struggles, my thoughts, it's helped me see how important it is for others to know that they're not alone and that there is hope, right? There's hope because there are real strategies that work for those of us who are not naturally organized. But now I'm writing about the Christian side of it because, you know, I know there are a lot of well-meaning people had tried to encourage me and have tried to encourage a lot of Christian women in this area. And sometimes that encouragement can backfire because it can take what's already a struggle and then layer on some spiritual guilt. And so I just really want to dive in and look at the issue about what does Jesus actually say about cleanliness, and what is it that God sees when He looks at me, you know? So that's the direction now for this book. So.
3: Yeah. And of course, one of the most famous verses that is not in the Bible, cleanliness is close to godliness, is often quoted around this sort of area.
4: Well, and that's one of the main things that I dive into. You know, most people know that that's not in the Bible. I mean, I wouldn't say most people, but a lot of people know that's not in the Bible. And yet, a lot of people think that the idea is biblical. That's the answer to the question. Is it in the Bible? No, but... And then they give all these reasons why, you know, but isn't the idea true? And so I'm tackling that head on because it's not only not in the Bible, it's actually a dangerous idea. When we think that anything we're doing is getting us closer to God, that's dangerous, right? Because the only way to get closer to God is what He's already done for us. Like, it is not through anything I do. It's not through my own efforts and works.
3: We can't earn it.
4: Exactly. I can't earn it. And so when you have this idea that cleanliness is next to godliness, it feels like, well, then there's something I can do to get me closer. And so it's just really important to have that conversation and make that distinction so that we understand what grace is. So it's ultimately a book about grace, you know, using this as an example.
3: So what does the Bible say about cleanliness, if anything?
4: I default to what Jesus says, right? You know, because he's the author, you know, so he is the one. And so when you look in the New Testament, I already had read this and I knew that, you know, this was important to think about and talk about, but I decided I was going to read from the beginning to the end of the Bible, right? Because I was like, I'm pretty sure I've read all of it, but I just need to be sure I've read every word. And I got to, in Matthew, I can't remember which chapter it is, but it's in Matthew, Mark, and Luke. The first time that Jesus really lets the religious leaders have it, calling them out as hypocrites, calling them out for their hypocrisy. I had heard that speech many times. It had not registered to me what triggered that speech. What triggered that speech was the religious leaders criticizing Jesus' disciples and trying to discredit Jesus by criticizing his disciples for eating without washing their hands.
3: Right.
4: So the actual thing that made him call out their hypocrisy was their fixation on this cleanliness issue. And he says, you know, you are holding on to your traditions. That's what he called it. Now, I think it's actually really important and was the purpose all along, right? You know, God had his plan from the beginning for this specific issue to be the issue that caused him to call out their hypocrisy. Because the reality is, it is really important to wash your hands before you eat. I mean, let's all please wash our hands before we eat. Like, I'm obsessed with washing my hands, right? So in no way was he saying you shouldn't wash your hands. Of course you should. But what he was saying is don't turn it into a spiritual issue. It is dangerous when you take things that are not spiritual issues and turn them into a spiritual issue, because that causes confusion. At the end of this speech, and I think two of the books when this scenario is written out, he says, you weigh people down with burdens they cannot carry, and you won't lift a finger to help them. Meaning, you're adding on to the truth. You are adding on these traditions, acting like this is the issue, and this is the thing that matters, and then you're not actually giving them the tools that they need to be able to do these things, that you're not giving them the understanding. So while cleanliness is a good thing, of course, I'm not arguing that. I have three other books where I teach you how to get your house under control, right?
3: Yep.
4: The issue is not saying this is not important. The issue is, let's be clear that this is not a spiritual failure, okay? Because a lot of people like me who struggle, it adds on that layer of spiritual guilt, and then it becomes a major shame issue. And shame is not motivating, right? And I know that people think that they're helping or think that they're trying to motivate someone by making statements like cleanliness is next to godliness. Well, first of all, it's not true and it's confusing, but also it's not helpful, right? It only brings that shame, because the person who is struggling is like, well, if that's true, then you've added on this whole spiritual level of, it's not just an issue with my house that I already feel terrible about. Now it's become a spiritual, you know, guilt issue for me too. So removing that shame, I think, is really important to give us the freedom. For me, removing that shame was the thing that let me move forward in working on my house, was understanding, oh, okay, God actually created my brain to work the way that it works on purpose. It was not a mistake. He knew that this would be my struggle, but that's okay. Just because my brain doesn't work like naturally organized people's brains work, there are ways for me to make progress, but I only made that progress when I accepted how my brain works.
3: I imagine things are only getting worse at the moment in this regards, particularly because of like social media and comparing that have sort of pushed us in this direction lately.
4: It's kind of like a friend of mine who posted recipes. She's posted recipes for years. That's been the core of her internet business. And when the recipe videos that would just be like shot from above, you know, where you're watching the recipe be made, started to become popular, everybody was like, okay, you got to do that. And so she did a few, and she went, you know, what I realized is the people watching those videos are watching the videos because they like watching cooking videos. They're not actually cooking the food.
3: It's true.
4: Like, her job was to teach people to cook the food. And she was like, well, then those videos don't achieve the purpose that I want. And it makes me think of a lot of that. Like, there's value in watching a cleaning video if it's enjoyable to you. But also for the person who really struggles, you see that happen in fast motion. And it just becomes more and more discouraging because you're not actually learning how to do the thing. And then it gives this weird perception in your brain of this can be done in 30 seconds when really it took them 30 minutes. You know, it's that kind of thing that warps the sense of it, especially when it's already a struggle, right? Mm-hmm. If I could just find the right tip or the right trick, which is where I come in, and I don't do the fancy videos like that. I just am like, let's get down to the nitty gritty of how this actually works. Like, what's going to make an impact on your home? What are the things that you might be doing that actually aren't going to have any kind of real lasting impact? And just getting down into that.
3: I think this is a real pressure that a lot of people go through. I know particularly in our household, there'll be often times where, and I won't point fingers, but one of us will be more concentrating on keeping the benches clean and, oh, I've got to quickly mop and vacuum and sweep and stuff. And the other person, I almost slipped up there for a second, the other person will be more concentrating on, well, let's get the kids into bed and let's focus on them for a second. Cleaning can wait. But I think, yeah, we get caught up in this like, oh, it has to be perfect. And it's not until you step back and go, oh, it actually really doesn't matter that much.
4: Yeah, it doesn't have to be perfect.
3: Dana, I'm going to do my best to pivot now. Do you put on music while you clean the house?
4: I do music or podcasts or, yeah.
3: Well, is there a song that you have selected for us to discuss today that has changed you in some way?
4: You know the song I Speak Jesus?
3: Of course I do. It's one that's sung regularly at church. There's about 15 different versions that the radio stations play. Which is the one that you heard and how did it enter your life?
4: Well, I believe it's by Jesse Reeves, right?
3: Well, there's one by Newsboys. Charity Gale wrote the original version.
4: Okay, okay.
3: There's a bunch.
4: I think it's the Charity Gale one. I'm going to be honest. The first time we sang, first couple of times we sang it at church, I didn't like it. Mm. And the reason was it felt too simple to me to say, I speak Jesus. And there was a time, so a little of my story, when my kids were probably 2, 4, and 6, when I started truly studying the Bible on a daily basis, daily reading, where I had been a Christian, I had done Bible studies. That was the first time I really was in scripture every single day, reading it for myself. And I remember it changed me so much. I truly began to see and experience the power of being in scripture and the whole living, breathing word of God. You know, like,
3: yep.
4: How is this thing that was written thousands of years ago, like, and I randomly am here today and it applied exactly to me, you know, like it was just amazing, you know? So it was really life-changing for me. And my kids were at that age where they were asking questions, you know, they were getting, you know, the 4 and 6 year olds really starting to understand things. And I remember I didn't know what to do with it because I was starting to experience how rich and deep my relationship with God was. And it almost backfired in this way, in that I was like, there's no way my young kids can understand the riches of a relationship with Jesus, right? And so it almost made me like, can they really understand? Can they really know? And then I remember a couple years later, we were studying in Acts. And it came to the part where basically they just boiled it down and said, hey, this is what you need to know. Mm. And it basically is that childlike faith. And it was such a time where God showed me, Dana, it really is that simple. It really is that rich and deep. And it really is that simple at the same time, those two things together. And so the I Speak Jesus song, I remember, I just kind of was like, I speak Jesus, but there's so many things to say. But the song is like basically Jesus. Just speaking Jesus over all these situations. And around that time, you know, we went through the pandemic soon after that. Yeah. And I have young adult kids now, those same kids that were, you know, little preschoolers back when. they're young adults. And so I had one go off to college and others making big life decisions. And it was a lot for this mama of really showing me that I had never actually been the one in control. All delusions of control were stripped away, you know, and we had real experiences in our family of I experienced major anxiety. We had experiences of depression in our family. Okay. And that song just directly addresses that. And the helplessness that I felt in those times helped me see the power of being able to just speak Jesus. I don't have to have the words. I don't have to know what to say. Prayer is not me prescribing what should happen, right? It's me simply going to God and saying, I give you this to do with, and I trust you. I speak Jesus for my family. I have these memories of when we were back in church, and I'm not sure what it was like in Australia, but you know, when we were back in church and wearing a mask.
3: Yeah.
4: And my mask being soaked through with tears.
3: Aww.
4: Whenever we sang that song, because that's exactly what I needed. I needed the reminder that in these times that feel dark and feel difficult and I feel out of control and anxious, there's so much value in just the power of Jesus' name and being able to speak Jesus.
3: I think what you touched on there as far as wanting to pray the right thing is a real gate for a lot of people that holds them back. Like for me, I often just say, God, I need you to be the solution. I don't know what the solution is. I don't know how to get to the outcome that I want or need. I just need you to be the solution. He'll figure it out. Talk to me about the decision to bring God into your writing recently. This new book comes from a Christian perspective that has never been there in your previous works.
4: You know, I've built my whole business teaching people to declutter, right? And at the time when I, back in 2009, I started a blog. It was anonymous. I was just trying to figure out how to get my house under control. And it truly was God had answered my prayer of, why won't you fix me so I can write about that? So I had done that. And as I was growing spiritually and working on my house at the same time, I thought God is going to show me the thing I've been missing. He's going to show me the spiritual truth or show me the verse that I haven't happened upon or whatever that's going to change everything. I'll get it. This will all be easy. And instead, what he showed me was, I don't care about your messy house. I care about your heart. That's never what I've been after. I've been looking, you know, after your heart. So because of that, that's why I didn't put spiritual content in my first books, because he kept showing me this is not a spiritual issue. Mm. I knew I wanted to write something spiritual, and I didn't really, I was thinking, okay, well, this will have to be complete departure from what I've already been writing. And then God just basically said, Jesus doesn't care about your messy house. Write it, but use the platform that I've helped you build. You know, like use this subject matter. And I do think that if I was to come out with this book and not have written those first three books, it would be a very different experience, right? You know, like the assumption would be, which I think the assumption is when people hear the title sometimes, is, oh, she's saying it doesn't matter.
3: Yeah.
4: Your messy house doesn't matter. And I'm like, you can't say that about me because I have my other three books, you know, where I clearly, obviously, I know it matters.
3: Yeah.
4: It was a real conscious decision. It took me a very long time to write it. I was writing it for 5 years. But yeah, I think that trust in knowing that God is the one in control, Jesus is the one in control, is the thing that is like, I am pivoting. I'm still teaching all the decluttering stuff, but this is a departure for sure.
3: Yeah.
4: But I'm like, if this is focused on Jesus, then whatever happens, okay. God is in control, and Jesus is the only thing that ultimately matters. And so I can't not share Jesus, right?
3: Yeah.
4: And so I want to take the opportunity to share this side, which is the only thing that actually matters.
3: I really appreciate you sharing, Dana. And of course, go grab the book, check it out. Best way, I imagine, is to jump on your website.
4: Yes, A Slob Comes Clean. That's the website I started years ago, IslamComesClean.com. You can also go to DanaKWhite.com or just Google Dana K. White, because but you do have to put the K in there, because is there Dana White is
3: someone
4: the
3: else?
4: Guy who runs the UFC.
3: Oh, okay.
4: That's not me.
3: You're not into your mixed martial arts.
4: Yeah, that's not me. So, I mean, I know you thought that's who you were interviewing.
3: Yeah, but, no, I got confused. Yeah. Awesome. Let's chuck it on for everyone now. This is I Speak Jesus from Charity Gale. Thank you so much, Dana.
4: Thank you.

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1: Vision.

It's Point of Grace with the song Stand on Vision, and I've been speaking about World Population Day today, the 11th of July. So, which do you think is the fastest growing country in the world? The country which has the fastest growing population in the world by percentage is actually Qatar, Q-A-T-A-R, growing at an annual rate of 7.32%. However, its growth is largely driven by imported labour migration rather than natural increase. So in terms of natural population growth, we're looking at sub-Saharan Africa dominating, with countries like South Sudan, the Central African Republic, and Niger experiencing the highest natural growth rates. I'll come back just after this song and we'll have a look at which is the fastest declining country.

0: Aliane Taylor on Vision, Heavenly Father, and before that, Alexander Pappas with Everything with Breath. Well, I was speaking just earlier about the fastest growing population in the world, today being World Population Day. Qatar currently has the fastest growing population by percentage, growing at an annual rate of like 7.32%, but on a broader continental scale, Africa is the fastest growing continent or region of the earth, with 16 of the top 20 fastest growing populations globally. By contrast, though, in terms of sheer numbers of people added, India apparently is the leader, adding over 400 million people since the year 2000. Okay, so what is actually the fastest declining country? What do you think? Well, having lost nearly half of its population since 1991, the world's fastest declining country is the Ukraine. The nation's demographic collapse has been critically accelerated by the ongoing Russian invasion, which has resulted in a massive youth-led exodus, soaring mortality rates, and severely diminished birth rates. Interesting statistics, hey? Well, there you go. The next song you'll hear is from The Crab Family. How's that for the name of a musical group? The Crab Family, not the Von Trapp family, but The Crab Family. The song This Is You and Me, and then Andrew Rip with I'll Do It Again, right here on Vision.
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4: If we take seriously the stop, revive, survive approach to life, then regular worship with a community of fellow believers can play a huge part in the refreshment process. Think about it. Worship can and should be far more than just a performance, a spectacle in which we sit as passive observers. True worship must be participatory, an event in which we get to engage fully in the prayers and the singing, a time to listen carefully to what is being said and read. In Psalm 27, the writer says, "I have asked the Lord for one thing only do I want, to live in the Lord's house all my life, to marvel there at his goodness and to ask for his guidance." Now, he's not asking to live permanently in the temple, but he is acknowledging the incredible benefits of taking time out to regularly worship in a setting where one can actively contemplate the greatness and the guidance of God. Maybe it's time you engage with the people of God in an experience of vital and inspirational worship if you're not already doing so. It can be the ideal setting in which to stop, revive, survive. I'm Graham Agnew.
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1: Vision is always there for us, and particularly for me, you know, when I need encouragement or when I need to be reminded of the love of Jesus, or just for, you know, I'm feeling a bit flat for the moment and I need some extra strength just to get through the day, I can know I can turn on vision, and the message is always positive and just reminds me to continue to being faithful.
0: Helping you look to God.
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0: Amen.
1: Andrew Rip on Vision. I'll do it again. I will do it again. Hey, happy Saturday. It's the 11th of July, and being World Population Day, I've been chatting about, well, the fastest growing country and region in the world. We've looked at Qatar with the Q. We've looked at Africa as a continent, as a region. We've also looked at India as the leader in terms of sheer numbers of people being added to the population, adding over 400 million people since the year 2000. We've looked at the world's fastest declining country, being the Ukraine. And I also wanted to make mention that among smaller territories and island nations, the Cook Islands in the South Pacific also regularly top international lists for the highest rate of population percentage decrease. Why? Because, well, it's driven largely by mass out-migration from the Cook Islands to Australia and also New Zealand. There you go, some tad bits of world population demographics. Here's Mercy Me now, To Not Worship You, and shortly in about 10-15 minutes time, Real Faith. Eric Scatterbo chatting with a human rights lawyer.

0: Absolutely. And indeed, the good news of the gospel of Jesus Christ is for the whole wide world. 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Consumed by Fire is the band there. The song, Whole Wide World. 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These days, we quote websites. So sorry, I'm just sharing. World Wide Web, dub is how we would say it. Well, our next program is Real Faith, and Eric Scatterbo is chatting again with human rights lawyer Sabrina Sharma. She's been used by God to help numerous survivors of domestic violence. So just a little heads up there to some of the content of our next program. She's written a book called Jesus in Syria Lane. That conversation next on Vision.
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4: Vision.
5: I looked towards my right and I saw a group of men running to the direction of the scream, so I'm running after them. And I got down the lane and then I saw a woman who was on the ground, laying flat, being punched by a man who appeared to be her partner. And I prayed. I said, "Lord, we've got to do something. What do I do?" And he said, "Speak up."
6: Welcome to Real Faith. Conversations about the impact faith has on our lives and the challenges we go through, helping us today and giving us hope for tomorrow. 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
7: Well, today we have part two of our conversation with human rights lawyer Sabrina Sharma, who has been used by God to help numerous survivors of domestic violence. Last time, Sabrina shared about growing up in Fiji and Australia in an Islamic family. She also told us about her growing interest in Christianity, but that when she was caught reading her Bible, she was beaten by the person she was in a relationship with. Today, we'll hear more of her story and how her faith begins to grow despite the opposition she faced. And parents, we just want to remind you that because of the adult themes that are being discussed related to domestic violence, today's program is not recommended for young children. Now here's more of my conversation with human rights lawyer Sabrina Sharma. So how did you eventually become a Christian?
5: So after that incident took place where my Bible was burnt and I decided to stand up, and that's when I decided to just pursue my faith in Christ. And it wasn't long after I'd also met a lady called Tracy Bell Hanselin. She and I worked together with a an organization called Destiny Rescue. Mm-hmm. And that's a Christian organization mm-hmm. founded by Tony Kirwan.
7: Yep.
5: And they rescue children from sexual exploitation in countries and then continue with their rehabilitation and things like that. So her and I had had a meeting, and she was speaking to me about knowing God and who Jesus is and things like that. So I was getting closer and closer. And then when it came to the Bible burning incident, that's when I actually stood up and said, no, I'm going to go ahead with this. And I've just seen too much evidence here mm-hmm. for Christ. It was certainly a case for Christ. And from that day, my life changed.
7: Wow.
5: So, yes, absolutely. I've never looked back. I'm not saying that life was easy. Mm-hmm. There have been challenges, but with God, walking with Jesus, your challenges aren't yours anymore.
7: Mm-hmm.
5: They're his to carry, and he's continuously just holding my hand down this path.
7: Well, I'm concerned about your physical safety after that. You were threatened that if you had the Bible, you would be, what, did he say burned?
5: Yes, I'd be
7: tortured. What happened?
5: Well, as I mentioned, I had enlisted the help of federal authorities who were able to take me away from that situation.
7: Okay, so you were completely out of that situation then?
5: Yes, yes.
7: And safe?
5: Yes.
7: Okay. Oh, very good. Yes. But now you're a baby Christian.
5: Yes, yes. So fast forwarding a few years after that, I was just carrying on life
7: mm-hmm.
5: and working and practicing in law. So I worked in prisons across Brisbane. And it just so happened one day while I was still in Brisbane, I came across Hannah's Prayer, which is in the book of Samuel. And
7: mm-hmm.
5: as I was reading her prayer, I was in a Bible study group, and I had tears falling down my face. And I thought, why am I responding this way to Hannah's prayer?
7: Mm-hmm.
5: God might be trying to say something to me. So my friend, Kathy Masengi, who's now in the US, she said, Sabrina, I think you should just go and lay down, pray and lay down. Maybe the Holy Spirit's just trying to communicate something to you. And we said, all right, no worries. We all parted. I went and had an afternoon nap. And that's when I saw this amazing, amazing vision. I saw God speaking to me and telling me to go to Fiji.
7: Mm.
5: Now, I woke up saying, hang on, God, you need to send me an email here with full particulars. I need to know what's going
7: now,
5: on.
7: Now, why were you hesitant to go to Fiji? I mean, that's where your parents are.
5: That's right. That's where my father is.
7: What about your mother?
5: My mother's still in Brisbane.
7: Okay.
5: Yes. And I thought, you know, Fiji is beautiful, but what am I supposed to do there? Like, why are you expecting me to go to Fiji? Can you just give me the full particulars? I need mm-hmm. to know when I'm supposed to be going, what I'm going to be doing, when I can come back. And, you know, like God did to Moses, he didn't show him the full picture. He mm-hmm. just said, you need to go. And obviously, it was a time that I had to really trust him. So I picked up the phone to my father, and I said, and look, by this time, Dad knew that I had come to Christ and all of that. And he was very defensive, very guarded.
7: Now, we should say that your father is a prominent Muslim lawyer in Fiji. So he has
5: That's correct.
7: Reputation, and probably he wasn't too crazy about having a Christian young daughter coming on the scene.
5: Absolutely not. He is a prominent lawyer there. I think he's now in his 44th year of legal practice.
7: Mm-hmm.
5: And he's a very good lawyer. He's done very well for himself, and he's mm-hmm. he's appreciated by a number of people out there. If you're any sort of strife, he's the person to call.
7: Yeah, I was reading some articles in the Fiji Times, and he's kind of like a legend out there.
5: Well, he'd love to hear you say that.
7: Well, that's the way they were talking about him in the newspaper. Yes. There.
5: Yes, he is, because he's very good with the legal knowledge that he's mm-hmm. he spends a lot of time studying, and amongst the Muslim community, he is very highly respected.
7: Mm-hmm.
5: And you know, as much as Muslims will probably be, most of them are quite civil and friendly towards Christians. There's no turning back on what Sharia says. what Islamic law says, that if someone abandons the Islamic faith and goes to accept Jesus as Lord and Savior, then that person, the punishable offense is death. And it's blasphemy. And it's a traitor to Islam. You're known as a kuffar.
7: Oh, okay. So it's not like, oh, okay, you've decided to take a different path. That's fine. I mean, there are serious consequences here.
5: There are serious consequences. It's a real sense of disbelief. Mm. Like, how could you do that? You know, it's a slap on every Muslim's face.
7: Mm. That it's a betrayal, it sounds like.
5: It's a betrayal. It's a betrayal.
7: Yeah, that's how it's viewed.
5: It's disloyalty. Mm. So he wasn't too thrilled when I said, hey, Dad, I'm coming to Fiji. And the first thing he said to me was, what for? And I said, I just need to come over. And he said, well, who asked you to come over? And I said, God. And he said, oh, you're crazy. And I said, well, that's what it's going to sound like to worldly ears. But the fact of the matter is, the truth of the matter is, God has asked me to come over to Fiji, and I'm going to be coming over. And he hung up on me.
7: Oh, wow.
5: Yes. So I hopped onto the flight. I arrived into Fiji, and I had sent him my itinerary ahead of time. And I took over whatever savings I had, trusting in the Lord. And so Dad picked me up from the airport, because given his prominence and that this great reputation that he has, imagine, you know, what the media would do. They'd have a field day knowing, oh gosh, his daughter's arrived into the country and she's stranded at Nandi Airport. Huh. So he was there to pick me up and, you know, quickly scurry me away into the car. And then we drove to his place where I stayed. Now, I kept praying to God, and I said, all right, God, I've rocked up here. What now? Because Dad's not speaking to me. I feel very unwanted. I don't know where to go. I don't know what to do. I've got limited savings. And God was silent for a while. Now, I quickly learned that just because he's silent doesn't mean his plans for us is not continuing. Mm-hmm. When he's silent, the work is continuing. In fact, he was teaching me patience. He was molding me into what and where I'd need to be for him to hand me the ministry, the powerful ministry that he ended up handing me. So this is what happened. I stuck by Dad, and he would come home from work, and I'd just be at home. Sometimes I'd sort of head out into Lotoka town and look at the shops, but nothing to do. I'd go to church on Sundays. He wasn't happy with that. He'd barely look at me. I'd want to talk to him, but I couldn't at home because he'd come home and just look the other way. Mm. And so I'd go into his office and I'd need to make an appointment so I could talk to my own father. And so I'd walk in, but he just wouldn't look at me. And you could see this distaste, this dislike. And I thought, wow, you know, I'm your flesh and blood, but because of my faith choices, you're almost ready to disown me. How, you know, it really hurt me. Mm-hmm. Because he's all I had there in the flesh.
7: Mm-hmm. Yeah.
5: And the number of times I'd cry on my pillow at night and God would comfort me. And so the next time I prayed, God said to me that you're going to be working with him as a lawyer in the law firm. And I thought, oh gosh, you've got to be kidding me. Are you kidding me? And I said this to God. I said, are you kidding me? You know, I said, you cannot be serious.
7: Yeah, he wouldn't like that, it sounds like.
5: I said, I'll go somewhere else, anywhere. Yeah. And just kept praying and praying. And God was firm. No, that's where you're going to go. Mm. So I thought, you know what? He's right. He's right when he says that our battles are not against flesh and blood. It's against the principalities of darkness. And I thought, okay, armor of God, it, girlfriend. I've got to really go now. I've got to really pray and fight this with God's help. So I, after going to church on Sundays, I joined up in all the women's ministry groups, in the Bible study groups, in the prayer groups. And there was this group of prayer warriors who were very elderly women in Lotoka. And they used to meet at this woman's house in Lotoka. I still remember the name of the road. It was VM Pillay Road, and it was right beside a Hindu temple. Mm-hmm. And this woman used to have all these prayer meetings and Bible study classes and things at this little house of hers. Now, her home was just, it just consisted of a tin roof mm-hmm. and tin walls, and we'd all be crammed in there just praying. Mm. And so one day I rocked up there and I was just really distressed. And I said to these women, I said to them in Hindi, I said, I'm just almost giving up. I said, it's been 7 months now. How much longer? Like, how much longer do I do this for? God's telling me I'm going to be working at Dad's office, but Dad's not budging. He doesn't want to talk to me. He doesn't want to look at me. Mm-hmm. I'm giving up. I can't do this anymore. The pain and the hurt's too much. And these women, these frail old women, they lifted me off the chair and stood me in the middle of their prayer circle. And they laid their hands on me, and boy, did they pray.
7: Hmm.
5: They were praying in Hindi, in English, in Urdu, in Fijian. Oh, huh. They were praying. They were praying and praying. And then one of the ladies, she's the elderly lady who owns the tin house.
7: Mm-hmm.
5: She turned to me and she said, God has spoken, and this is what he said. Within 3 days, that's it. She said, within 3 days, he was resurrected. And so within 3 days, your father will turn around and process your papers for admission to the High Court of Fiji. She said this to me.
7: Oh, wow.
5: My jaw dropped.
7: Yeah.
5: And I said to her, well, yes, ma'am. Amen. Amen. Hallelujah. Amen. You know, and I went home that night. I couldn't sleep. I was just excited and buzzing and happy, and damn, my soul was on fire. My soul was dancing. And here's the thing, brother. Within 3 days, my father called me into his office. He shut that door and he said, can you read these papers? And I thought, oh my goodness, what's he giving me now? Like, is he sending me back somewhere? What's he doing?
7: Yeah.
5: He said, these are the papers for admission to the High Court of Fiji.
7: Oh, wow.
5: I could not believe. I just stared at him stunned, and I started saying it out really loud in his office. I said, hallelujah, praise God, praise God, hallelujah. And he just smiled at me.
7: Our guest today, once again, is human rights lawyer Sabrina Sharma. Sabrina is the author of the book, Jesus in Syria Lane, which tells how she helped save the life of a young lady in Fiji in an extremely abusive situation. We'll hear how that comes about and more of Sabrina's story when we return right here on Real Faith.
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0: So watch me burn. I will start with Taylor Hill, together with Luke and Joel Smallbone for King and Country, the song World on Fire. So the People's Choice Awards are back for 2026. Once again, the awards are focused solely on Aussie artists and music, and that particular song has been nominated as Australian Song of the Year, one of five choices. Are those guys really Aussie artists? I mean, yes, their roots are in Australia. Grown up, based in America for so long. I also think the same with Aidan King. Okay, Hallelujah, If Not For Your Love is an Aidan King song that's been listed for Australian Song of the Year. And he's there in Los Angeles, originally American, came to Australia, went back to America. But there you go. Some other contenders in the same category, Australian Song of the Year. Will it be Ethan Beer's song, Eyes For You? He's a young up-and-coming Queenslander. Will it be Taya of former Hillsong fame, Hillsong United, with her song Worship? Or will it be Aussie voice winner Taryn Stokes with her song Rubies and Gold? So voting closes at the end of July, 31st of July. It's a Friday, and the winners will be announced at the CMAA Excellence in Media Awards, held on the Gold Coast in September. So make your voice heard. 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And when you vote, leave your email address to keep informed of the winners and more details about the awards. So we're in the middle of the Real Faith program, and today we're up to part two of Real Faith, Eric chatting with Sabrina Sharma. She's a human rights lawyer. So let's get back into it now. Part two of Real Faith right now on Vision.
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2: Welcome back. I'm Eric Scadabo, and today, once again, I'm chatting with human rights lawyer Sabrina Sharma, who at this point in her story has moved to Fiji, where her domineering Muslim father lives. We heard before the break how he eventually relented and allowed Sabrina to work in his well-respected law firm. This, despite the fact that he was not happy about her becoming a Christian. Well, what happened? What was...
3: God happened.
2: Well, yeah, of course. So you think God softened his heart?
3: Yes, absolutely. Absolutely. Mm-hmm. And he says that in scripture too. I can't remember the name of the verse, but it's where he says, you know, our hearts can be as hard as iron sometimes, but God is the only one who softens that so that we can understand what's going on out there. We can relate to people. And that's what my father did. So a few months after that, the process started for the admission to the High Court of Fiji. I was then admitted to the High Court. And immediately after that, it was only 2 months of working in his firm that the incident happened, which birthed an entire ministry in my life in Fiji.
2: Oh, what happened?
3: Well, here's what happened. So I was working in my father's law firm and I'd come back to the office from court one day, locked up the office, and I was just sitting in the lobby with one of the other ladies there, Mere, and I heard a loud, piercing, shrill scream. Like, it was horrible. I've never forgotten that scream. It was just so shrill and in so much pain. And I opened up the door to my father's firm, ran down the stairs towards the screen because it sounded like someone was in distress. And as I ran down towards the back gate, I asked the gatekeeper to open up. And look, that part of the lane
2: Mm-hmm.
3: is highly avoided by a lot of people. And there's a reason for it, because once you open that gate and you set foot in that lane, it's horrible. That lane is known for drug dealers, for women who sell their bodies. There's a lot of sexual exploitation happening there. There's feces.
2: So not the best part of town, you're saying?
3: Not the best part of town.
2: Yeah.
3: You don't want to be there.
2: Right, right. Especially not a lady by herself.
3: No. So I found myself in the middle of Syria Lane very late of an afternoon on a weekday.
2: Oh, Syria Lane, that's the name of your book. Now it's all coming together for me.
3: That's the name. That's the name of the lane. It's called Syria Lane. You know, just imagine a movie that's vile, that's putrid, scenes of sin and scenes of drugs and children.
2: And dangerous.
3: High on drugs and dangerous.
2: Yeah.
3: Alcohol abuse and it's just filthy. That's Syria Lane.
2: Okay. So you're taking your life in your own hands, going into this lane toward this scream.
3: Scream. Mm-hmm. Exactly. Exactly. So I looked towards my right and I saw a group of men running towards my left, and they're running into the direction of the scream. So I'm running after them.
2: Mm-hmm.
3: And I got down the lane, and then I saw these men. There were about 25 to 30 men who had surrounded a woman who was on the ground, laying flat, being kicked, being tortured, being punched by a man who appeared to be her partner.
2: Mm-mm. Okay.
3: And it seemed to me that she'd sort of been punched and hurt before that, because her lips were swollen, parts of her face were scratched, and her arms were scratched, one of her eyes was bruised as well, and sort of really puffed up.
2: Mm-hmm.
3: And she's screaming for him to stop, and he's kicking her. And I thought, oh my goodness, like, she's going to die. She's going to die if he's not stopped.
2: And the crowd around is just watching this?
3: Well, not only are they watching, one man was actually filming on his phone. And so I asked the chap beside me, I said, brother, I said, please, you help, eh? You help, lady, you help, and we take her to safety. And he looked at me and he just shook his head. Everybody looked scared. And I'm asking men around me, please, brother, you help. They would not help, because culturally, some of the beliefs around the cultures in Fiji is that you don't intervene in someone's domestic situation.
2: Mm-hmm.
3: At the same time, they seem to be looking at it as if it were entertainment.
2: Mm-hmm.
3: Although I appreciate the culture, cultural constraints, there are times when, you know, in my opinion, with all due respect to the cultures out there, we do need to heed a call to help someone.
2: Oh, yeah, especially in a situation like this.
3: Yes. Mm-hmm. You know, if it's safe to do so, if you're in a position to help, then absolutely. So nobody would help. And I prayed. I said, Lord, we've got to do something. What do I do? Please, please help me. Tell me what you need me to do. And he said, oh gosh, he said it loud and clear. He said, speak up. And then I said it to him again. I said, are you kidding me? This man is going to kill me. This is Goliath here. And this is Sabrina standing here in heels and my, you know, 3/4 length dress from the Tapu's department store. I'm in no position to fight this man. I would do anything. I said, you've got to be kidding me. You've got to send someone.
2: Mm.
3: And he was firm again and clear. And he said, no, speak up. He said, speak up.
2: Mm-hmm.
3: So I thought, great, here goes. He's saying it and I've got to obey God.
2: Mm-hmm.
3: So I spoke up and I said to the man, I said, stop. Now, he looked at me, but he ignored me. He kept beating her up.
2: Mm-hmm.
3: So I raised my voice again and I said, stop. Then he looked up at me and he said some obscenities in his language.
2: Mm-hmm.
3: I then raised my voice a third time, almost shouting at him to stop. By that time, I got his attention. He looked at me. His eyes were red, like he was so angry, Eric. He was very, very angry.
2: Oh, wow.
3: He looked at me and he said, under whose authority are you here to tell me what to do? Now, that was the wrong question. Because I answered it and I said to him, I come under the authority of my Lord and Savior Jesus Christ, and in his name I command that you stop hurting this woman.
2: Mm.
3: Now, as I said that, he looked straight at me. We were in eye contact. I did not move my eyes away from his. But he looked up above my head, and then his head kept looking upwards and going up and up and up and up. I don't know what he saw. I don't know what he was seeing. I just kept my eyes on him, and his head just kept going up. And then, Eric, he started to scream.
2: Really?
3: Like he sounded like a little toddler, the way he was screaming. He screamed, he turned around, and he ran.
2: Really? What do you think he saw?
3: I don't know. I don't know. I mean, when I share this testimony in churches, when they invite me to share amongst their fellowships, there are people who say, oh, you know, I believe he saw an angel, or I believe he saw God, or who knows, but it was powerful enough to scare the living daylights out of him.
2: Yeah.
3: He was frightened to the point where he turned and ran.
2: Wow.
3: And in that, I took advantage of that moment. I moved forward. I picked that lady up. I helped her, took her back to Dad's firm. Mm-hmm. And then we called Natoka Police Station. They sort of had a misunderstanding. They thought I'd been hurt. So they came running thinking, you know, Iqbal Khan's daughter's been hurt. We need to go and attend to her straight away. Mm. They came running to the firm, and then they found out it wasn't me. They helped her. They took her medicals. They took a statement. They were able to help her through things. Now, I don't know who it was, but somebody there, one of the witnesses present there, rang or wrote or spoke to someone in the media, because a few days later, the Fiji's son

0: to keep my faith profile very low.
1: Oh, well, you weren't succeeding.
0: But tell me about it. That's the thing about being a Christian, where we're called to be bold in our in our faith, and we're called to speak up about Christ. And so, yes, God's plans to keep a low profile, no, that didn't align with my dad's plans.
2: Well, that was part two of my conversation with human rights lawyer Sabrina Sharma. Sabrina is the author of the book Jesus in Syria Lane, which features a story that we just heard of how she helped save the life of a young lady in Fiji in an extremely abusive situation. Now, this was exactly the opposite of what Sabrina's Muslim father was hoping for when he allowed her to come to work in his law firm. He would have preferred that she had kept a low profile and was not outspoken about her faith in Jesus, but as we just heard, events transpired that brought much attention to her faith, and suddenly, newspapers throughout Fiji and other parts of the world were calling and wanting her to share about the miraculous way God used her to rescue the lady who was being beaten. Sabrina's bold act of faith reminds me of the Bible verse in Joshua that says, "Be strong and courageous. Do not be afraid. Do not be discouraged, for the Lord your God will be with you wherever you go." Well, we invite you to join us again next time as we hear how the Lord is with Sabrina as she tells more of her story and how she goes on to help more women. All that and more is coming up next time. Until then, I'm Eric Scadavo. So long, and God bless.
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0: It's Caleb and John, the song Finished, and I will take a bit of a tangent here because my mind goes off in another direction. I know we're talking Christian concepts in our songs, but right now I'm really trying hard to finish a creative project. It's not finished yet. It's been going for about 12 years, to be honest. So my mum is now in a nursing home, and about 12 years ago she did a creative project in her retirement village where she created a bird bath with some mosaic pieces of tile. Tile and, what would you call them, beads, stones, a birdhouse. Now, she did a pretty good job with gluing on all these different pieces, but she never got around to grouting her birdhouse. So my helpfulness at this time, I've been trying to do a little bit at a time with her, but more me. She's helping out. She's doing a good job as best she can. Will it be finished this year? That's my goal. It's not a huge birdhouse, so really it shouldn't take that long. But there you go. I'll keep you informed. If you're a lover of birdhouses and birds like I am, like my mum is, the beautiful chirping of the birds outside her window and in the garden, there soon, I hope, will be a lovely birdhouse finished in the garden to be able to encourage the birdies to come on in and eat from the post and inside. A mosaic project yet to be finished. You're listening to Vision. You're with Karen. Songs up ahead, Sidewalk Prophets, Ben Fuller, Josiah Queen, also Lamplighter Theatre coming up in a little while. So let's just get back into our broadcast.
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7: A thought from Linda Bailey.
8: There was a girl I went to school with who really got under my skin. I found her to be so hypocritical. She was self-centred and always seeking attention. No matter what she said or did, I would just want to roll my eyes in disapproval. Even when she did something positive, I would always view it through my negative perception of her. When the religious rulers were watching Jesus 2,000 years ago, they must have been wearing the same tinted glasses as I was at school. They'd already decided that Jesus was a fraud, so everything that he did was seen through that opinion. If Jesus healed someone, then he did it at the wrong time. When he ate something, he did it on the wrong day. No matter what Jesus did or said, they disapproved. Our opinions shape how we view the world. If we walk around with the negative thoughts, then our world will be a dark place. If we're willing to view the world through the love that Jesus had in his eyes, then our world will also be filled with awe and opportunity.
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Another way Vision is helping you look to God daily.

Josiah Queen, his song Judas. Maybe I'm like Judas. Hey, he's delving into themes of betrayal, self-reflection, drawing parallels to the biblical figure of Judas Iscariot. Well, hey, Josiah grew up in a Christian home. His parents were pastors and youth ministers in Florida. He had a long-distance relationship with his now wife for about 3.5 years, I believe, and they are a beautiful young married couple, only in their very early 20s, certainly doing well. She preaches, he sings, and they tour, and that's what they do together. It was only 3 years ago he was working as a janitor with occasional spells at, like, you know, car washes at the Florida church where he grew up. Anyhow, a little bit of background on Josiah Queen. Here's Torin Wells now. This song, Until Grace, and then Joshua Jamison with United on Australia's Vision Christian Radio. Happy Saturday, the 11th of July. I'm Karen.

0: outrun you. We've just reached 5 p.m. in the east. A shout out to our friends in far north Queensland, in Cairns, listening on 87.6 FM, or maybe you're in the other areas nearby. We've got Earlville, we've got Redlinch, we've got Yarrabah, 87.6 or 87.8 FM. And there's a Vision Family member in Cairns who phoned in and gave $1,000 during our recent Visionathon fundraising appeal. I just want to say thank you to that Vision Family member in the area of Manura, also in North Queensland, Bushland Bay, Queensland. Now that's just north, a part of Townsville. A $1,000 donation also came in online from there. And Gordonvale, Queensland, back up near Cairns again, a $50 donation online. 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

Tasha Layton with her song Life in Me. And this next one is from Micah Tyler, simply entitled God Did It. You're with Karen on Vision.

0: wifey.
1: Here's someone else who's made Vision part of their family.
2: 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You are actually visiting prisons.
1: 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Vision.

0: Jeremy Rosato, tie that rope in a knot and hang on tight. That's the essence of his message. Keep holding on by faith was the song before that from Laura Cooksey. Who are your closest friends? Who do you feel closest to? We all need human connection. Well, think about your five closest people in your world. And I'll come back shortly, just after the word for today. It's all about looking back and being encouraged.
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4: Consider James 5 and verse 11. We count them blessed who endure. James wrote those words, and here's some more. My brethren, take the prophets who spoke in the name of the Lord as an example of suffering and patience. Indeed, we count them blessed who endure. You've heard of the perseverance of Job and seen the end intended by the Lord, that the Lord is very compassionate and merciful. Now here we're reminded to look back and be challenged and encouraged by those who went before us as we await the Lord's coming. Look back at Hosea. His wife deserted him, but he faithfully hung in there and God restored their marriage. Look back at Daniel. He was thrown into a lion's den for standing firm in his faith, but God delivered and promoted him. Look back at Jeremiah. He was arrested, accused of being a traitor, and thrown into a well to die, but he looked up and God delivered him. And then there's the roll call of the faithful listed in Hebrews 11. Those of us who've been rejected by family members can look back to Abel. Those who are misunderstood can look back to Noah. Those battling a crisis of faith and who seem to be up against the impossible can look back to Abraham. If you've been used or abused, look back to Joseph. Those confronted by seemingly insurmountable obstacles can look back to Joshua. Those seeking to move beyond a sinful past can look back to Rahab. So today, look back and be encouraged. That's Vision's word for today.
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0: Washed is a song from Elevation Rhythm, and just prior, We the Kingdom with their song Peace. I was speaking about the closest people to you in your world. Okay, what about the five closest people? There's an article written by Carl Faze recently in light of his daily nudge encouragements, and one of them is entitled Show Me Your Five Closest Friends and I'll Show You Your Future. Well, that's what one of his mates says, and I've heard that often, actually. Well, his point is simple. The people you spend most of your time with will actually be the ones to shape your character, your choices, and your future. You know, the psalmist makes the same point about choosing who you allow to be a constant presence in your life. Here's how the writer expresses it. Psalm 101, verse 7. No one who practices deceit will dwell in my house. No one who speaks falsely will stand in my presence. Psalm 101, verse 7. It's not easy to change your circle of friends, but it is important to remember why it matters. Who do you spend most of your time with, and how is that shaping you? Stay with me, because Lamplighter Theatre is in about 15 minutes' time. It's part two of The Unexpected Return. 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

0: It's Natalie Lane on Australia's Vision Christian Radio, the song The Long Way. 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I believe it lies about 145 metres above sea level and it's got a population of approximately just under 4,000 people. Hi to our Tassie listeners and to everyone across the country. Hey, Lamplighter Theatre is next, and we're up to part two of the series called The Unexpected Return. The key character, his name is Jacques, and oh boy, he's facing execution as an innocent man. Radio drama at its best right now on Vision. This is a new day.
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6: Hi, I'm John Fornoff, producer for Lamplighter Theatre. 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

0: Well, hello there. 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You're always welcome here at Lamplighter Theatre. On our last visit...
1: You know that my people hate your people. They believe the rich like you are the reason why they're poor.
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4: Get out of the way, woman!
5: Isabel!
3: Oh, no! My husband!
6: My name is Isabel, and my husband Jacques has just been thrown into prison.
1: A royalist?
6: No, he's not. In fact, he has been a friend to the poor for many years.
7: Your incendiary words have travelled through the rebel ranks. I am sure they want to capture you and put you into prison as well.
6: But I'm a woman. I thought...
7: There is no code of honour with these people. They will kill anyone. You must flee.
6: Where?
7: Out of France. To Swabia.

0: Where are we going, Mother?
1: Richard is meeting us at the Fisherman's Wharf. If he made it.
0: Why are we running? The soldiers aren't chasing us, are they?
1: Just keep running.
0: I'm hurting Pepin when I run so fast.
1: Here, give me the poor little canary. Now, I'll put him in my satchel. There, Pepin will be safe. Now hurry. The river is close.
0: Are we crossing the river?
1: I will explain later.
0: Oh, I'm so cold.
1: We are here.
0: How far will we go?
1: I don't know.
2: Lady Isabel!
1: Oh, Richard! Thank God! You made it!
2: Yes. I bought us some time with the soldiers, but we need to hurry. I'll take you to the boat.
1: This fog couldn't have come at a worse time.
2: On the contrary, this fog, this rain, even this horrible darkness are blessings in disguise. For they will protect you against pursuers. On a lovely moonlit night, you would surely be discovered.
0: So the fog is good for us?
2: Yes. How often it turns out that what seems dreadful to us proves to be the very best thing that could have happened for our good.
3: Over there by the shore. There they are.
2: Get in the boat.
0: What is it?
2: The boat, now. Oh, they must have followed me here.
0: What?
2: I'll try to head them off. Oh. Row as fast as you can until you get to the other side of the river. Once there, the fog will keep you hidden.
1: Oh. You're leaving. But Richard...
2: Please, my lady, go.
0: Richard...
1: As fast as you could row, Charles.
0: Trying.
3: Over there. Come on, lads, follow up.
1: They're here. Faster, Charles.
3: Oh, I can't see you. The fog is too thick. You there. Try and see if you can find another boat.
0: They're looking for another boat.
1: Keep rowing.
0: Oh, I think we're safe.
1: Keep rowing. Far enough away.
0: They're not following.
1: I pray Richard is safe.
0: Mother, where are we going?
1: I don't know.

0: I need to send a message to my family. Please! Is there anyone there?
1: They only come around at mealtimes. Or when they're adding another prisoner.
0: Who said that?
1: Here. In the dark. Next cell. But I won't be here for long.
0: I'm pleased to hear that. I'm Jacques.
1: Sebastian. Your cellmate is Colin.
0: My cellmate? Oh, I didn't even see you there.
1: He is a quiet one. Doesn't really talk. Only whimpers.
2: I know your voice.
0: You do?
2: You paid off my servant's creditors when they were beating down his door.
0: Your servant is Edward?
2: Yes.
0: I remember that day. I was in the right place at the right time to help.
1: It looks like you're in the wrong place at the wrong time now. And don't count on any peasants coming to your rescue.
0: When I help, my goal is not to receive something in return.
2: Edward would come for you if he knew. Is there any way we can get word to him?
1: The prison is guarded too heavily, Colin. They could never rescue us.
2: Then I suppose you have a better plan?
0: You do seem strangely calm, Sebastian. Are you a man of faith?
1: I am a man of means.
0: What are you saying?
1: The rebels are desperate. And why? Because they have nothing. And with desperate people, you can always count on one thing.
0: What is that?
1: Those that have no money best know the value of it. This is nothing more than a revolution of greed. And the only thing that satisfies greed is power and money. And I possess plenty of both.
0: Greed is never satisfied.
2: You're going to bribe the guards?
1: Of course.
0: So your faith is in your money?
1: It always has been. And thus far, it has been the perfect companion.
0: Money is a dangerous friend to have at your side.
1: How so?
0: Be careful not to trust in uncertain riches, but in God.
1: What is that?
0: A quote from the scriptures. As for the rich in this present age, charge them not to be haughty, nor to set their hopes on the uncertainty of riches, but on God, who richly provides us with everything to enjoy.
1: So you expect your God to bend the bars of this prison and lead you to freedom?
0: If that is the way he chooses to rescue me, then I believe he can. But even if my God chooses not to deliver me, I will still have faith that he is doing what is right for me, my family, and the world.
2: Even in this forsaken cell, you have no fear.
0: Yes, I still have fear. But I also believe that it is in places such as this where God does his greatest work.
1: Are you blind? Is it God's work where innocent people go to the guillotine?
0: It is not God's desire for any to perish, but for all to come to repentance. That is what suffering does. It turns us from our self-sufficiency to God.
1: We'll soon see who has the more powerful deliverer. Your God or my money?
0: Yes, we will.
3: Richard?
4: Hello, brother.
3: Come in. Odd seeing you here.
4: Julius, I need to ask you a favor.
3: A favor? Have you decided to join the revolution?
4: No.
3: Then I shouldn't have opened my door to you.
4: I am not your enemy. I am your brother.
3: Do you disagree with our cause?
4: I disagree with your methods. And they are hurting someone I love.
3: Oh, yes, I heard the news. Monsieur Durlo, the Baron, is in prison.
4: I need your help to release him.
3: Why would I do that?
4: You know as well as I do that he is innocent.
3: He is a necessary casualty of war.
4: Why?
3: He is a symbol of the decay of France.
4: Sir Jacques is an honourable man. With a family. I might understand some measure of disdain for him if he was like many of the other aristocrats, full of greed and conceit. But he is the most generous man I know. France is not decaying because of Jacques Darlot. France is great because of him.
3: And where do you see this greatness? Perhaps it is great within the golden walls of your employer. That is your world. But I see a different world where I live.
4: By the time you are through, you will have destroyed both worlds.
3: So be it. We will start all over again.
4: That cause is not worth shedding innocent blood. Julius, If you justify in your heart that you can kill the rich today, who will you kill tomorrow? Don't you see where this leads?
3: Yes, it leads directly from their pockets to ours, where wealth is equally shared among us all.
4: Your cause is not just in the eyes of the Almighty.
3: Ugh.
4: Our countrymen need to share equally in opportunity, not in wealth. It's nothing more than greed.
3: If you think so, then I have nothing further to do with you.
4: You would put your cause above your own brother.
3: I would put my cause above my own life. You see all those soldiers out there? They think our cause is just, and they are willing to die for it, and so am I.
4: I'm sorry I came.
2: I thought you knew me well enough to know that your time here would be wasted.
4: It appears I overestimated your humanity.

0: Mother, I'm hungry.
1: Yes, my love. I am as well.
0: Can we knock on one of these doors and ask for food?
1: We do not know any of these people. They could hate us as much as the ones that were shooting at us.
0: Then our choice is to either starve or trust someone.
1: Charles.
0: I cannot walk much further, Mother. We haven't slept or eaten in more than a day.
1: All right. What do you think of this house?
0: It looks inviting enough.
1: There's no way to tell for certain, I suppose.
0: Shall we?
1: Yes.
0: Wait.
1: What is it?
0: Father would pray right now.
1: Yes, he would. Lord, we ask you to protect us from harm and provide for us as we're about to knock on this stranger's door.
2: Hello?
1: Hello. My name is Isabel, and I'm with my son Charles.
0: We're hungry.
1: Charles. I have never done this before, madam. We are desperate souls in need of food and rest. Can you help us?
2: Come in, my dear. We'll take care of you. Oliver.
3: What is it?
2: We have dinner guests.
3: Oh, wonderful. Are you a friend of Eloise?
1: No, we are from France.
2: Oh, terrible things are happening there.
3: We lived in France years ago. Did you lose your home?
1: The soldiers are occupying it.
2: How awful. Oh, you are chilled to the bone.
3: I'll make a fire.
2: And I will warm up some soup.
3: So, what are your names?
1: I am Isabel, and this is my son, Charles.
3: That is a fine bird you have, Charles.
0: Thank you. He doesn't fly very well right now. He's injured his wing. But it's getting better. His name is Pepin.
3: There is a tailor in town called Pepin.
0: No.
3: Perhaps they should meet.
0: Yeah.
3: So, where are you going?
1: We don't really know.
0: My father's in prison.
1: Unjustly.
2: What happened?
1: The rebels took him. They have decided that the aristocracy is the enemy.
3: Oh, you're the aristocracy. Well, this is certainly a change for the two of you, isn't it? Having to knock on doors, beg for food.
2: Oliver!
3: Oh, no offense intended, madam. I'm simply pointing out the irony.
1: Yes, I am a bit out of sorts. My husband owns one of the most profitable businesses in all of France.
3: Who is your husband?
1: The Baron. Jacques Delos.
2: Oh, I don't believe it.
3: This is remarkable.
1: What?
3: We lived in a village in eastern France. We fell on hard times, and it was your husband who helped us.
1: No.
2: We had given up all hope until your husband sacrificed and provided for us.
0: Oh, my father did that for you?
2: He certainly did.
3: He is the reason we were able to make it through the winter that year.
1: This is quite extraordinary. God has surely led us to this place.
3: Madam, you are welcome here for as long as you wish to stay. We don't have much, but what we have, we offer to you.
2: We are indebted to you.
4: Send word that we have a few cells open for prisoners. I know there are many others that are full.
5: I will.
6: Julius.
4: Richard, what do you want from me? I've told you I cannot help you.
6: I would like to go into the prison.
4: Would you like us to place you in the stockade as well?
6: I need to speak with him.
4: Delo, the Baron?
6: Yes. I need to give him a message.
4: Richard, you need to leave here. I sympathize with you because you are my brother, but you may not receive the same courtesy from others who will see this as you fraternizing with the enemy.
6: Then you will tell him.
4: Tell him what?
6: That his family is safe.
4: Again, fraternizing with the enemy. I will not play a part.
6: How will telling him his family is safe assist the enemy in any way?
4: It will be better if he thinks his family is dead.
6: Why?
4: He will be better prepared to die himself.
6: What?
4: You're too late. Monsieur Durlot is scheduled for execution tomorrow morning.
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9: Here's your grub. Bon appetit.
6: Thank you.
9: For you too.
10: Thank you. Could I speak with you for a moment?
9: Huh? What is it?
10: I have an offer.
9: An offer?
10: I have wealth beyond your imagination. Gold, silver, jewels, banknotes. I could make you a very rich man.
9: Are you bribing me?
10: I hope so. I am not a threat to your cause. We can go directly to my home. I will give you all that you are able to carry. Then I will leave the country. You will never see me again. Nor I you. The life of one man in exchange for a lifetime of wealth. Can you imagine it?
9: Well, we've already plundered your house. We have your gold, your silver, your jewels. We've stolen your money, and the banks have been pillaged. You are the poor one now.
10: What?
9: You have nothing to bribe me with, you fool. Enjoy your food, all of you. It'll be the last meal you eat.
0: Poor little Pepin. You look so sick.
3: Is your bird not well, Charles?
0: I've never seen Pepin like this. I think he might be dying.
3: I'm afraid it may be all the travelling. And I'm sure the pocket of your coat is not a natural habitat for such a creature.
0: What should I do? We will probably be back on the road within days. He won't survive the journey.
3: I don't know.
0: May I leave him with you?
3: I'm afraid our small house would not be a good home for Pepin. Are you willing to part with him?
0: If it means he will live, then yes.
3: I know a family down the road. They have a big house and children. I'm sure they would love to welcome a wonderful creature like this into their home.
0: Would Pepin be happy then?
3: I believe he would find himself most welcomed and happy.
0: Then that's what I must do.
3: You have a tender heart, Charles.
11: Richard, what are you doing?
12: I need a soldier's uniform. Would you be able to go to Philippe's house and ask his wife for one of his?
11: What do you need it for?
12: I need a disguise.
11: A very ominous request. You must tell me.
12: They are going to execute Sir Jacques in the morning. I must try to rescue him.
11: From prison?
12: There's so much chaos down there. No one would notice another man dressed as a soldier at the prison.
11: You could be killed!
12: Amelia!
11: I won't let you. Why would you do this?
12: Because Jacques would do the same for me. Please, Amelia, time is of the essence.
7: Righteous cry for help, the Lord hears and delivers them out of all their troubles. Many are the afflictions of the righteous, but the Lord delivers him out of them all.
10: Quote all you want. I won't keep the blade from falling on your neck.
7: And I will be quoting until that very moment.
10: I hope they take you first.
7: Whether I live or die, God's promises are true, even in the darkest moments.
10: Your God is running short of moments.
4: Quiet, Sebastian. Your God has already failed you.
12: Jack.
4: Richard.
12: I'm here to rescue you.
4: Do you have the key?
12: No, I have a mallet to break open the lock. Stand back.
4: Where is my family?
12: It didn't break. Your family is safe. Isabel and Charles fled to Suavia. Lena is in my home.
10: You must break my lock as well.
4: Richard, the guards will hear you. You're risking too much. Go! You've tried your best.
12: Not yet.
4: It didn't break.
10: Try from a different angle.
12: Yes. They heard me.
13: What was that? Halt! Turn and face me or I fire.
12: I will not stop. It's open. Run, Jack.
13: Stay in the cell, both of you. If you'd like to die by my gun today or die by the guillotine tomorrow, it makes no difference to me. Your liberator will die now.
4: Julius, don't shoot again. It's your brother.
13: What?
4: Turn him over.
12: Richard. Julius.
13: What have I done? I need something to stop the bleeding. Doctor, I need a doctor. I'll get you help, my brother.
12: I was foolish to try to outsmart you.
13: Don't talk. Leon!
14: Yes, sir?
13: Keep close watch on these prisoners. If they attempt to escape again, shoot them.
10: Nurse! Can you attend to this patient, please?
13: We're here, Richard. At the infirmary. Stay awake. Richard, there are some doctors here. They're going to take care of you. I need a doctor here, you!
10: Yes?
13: He's been shot.
10: Rip open his shirt. The bullet is deep. I'll go and get my instruments.
12: Well, Julius, a good shot.
13: I'm so sorry, brother. I didn't know it was you. You're an innocent man caught in the crossfire.
12: They're all innocent, Julius.
13: Please don't die, Richard. I'll never forgive myself, please. I will make this right.
12: We cannot make things right by ourselves. It's why we need a savior.
13: You will preach to me on your deathbed, my brother.
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3: The family I was telling you about lives in these woods.
0: Pepin? You're going to a new home now. They're nice people and you will love them.
3: They will love a canary like Pepin.
0: Now, Pepin, I know it's going to be hard at first because you don't know how. What's the matter?
3: Oh, hold him!
0: Pepin, calm down! Stop!
3: Pepin!
0: Pepin, come back!
3: Does he fly off like that often?
0: Never. He barely flies at all. He has a bad wing. Pepin, come back!
3: Where did he go?
0: Pepin! He's gone.
13: I should have been more like you, Jacques.
7: What?
1: Your faith has sustained you in these last days. You made your final moments important. I simply sat and wondered what the blade would feel like on the back of my neck.
7: I have been just as frightened as you. But my hope is in what God has done for me. For nothing can separate me from his love. The scriptures teach that tribulation or distress or persecution or famine or nakedness or danger or even the sword cannot separate me from the love of God.
1: I would give anything for that kind of love.
7: That's the beauty. You don't have to give anything. He gave it all on a cross.
12: What's that?
10: Something's burning.
2: Look, smoke! Smoke! Help us! Help us! There's a fire!
10: Why would they rescue us? They're gonna cut our heads off in 2 hours. They can save the cost of an executioner.
2: What? Julius, there's a fire.
19: I know. I started it.
2: What? Why?
19: To divert attention.
2: What?
19: Baron Durlo, don't ask questions. Run out of the back door and go to Richard's house. Amelia will give you instructions. You.
1: Yes?
19: You may come along as well.
10: What about me?
2: What about the others inside the prison? Will you save them?
19: One heroic deed at a time, monsieur. You must leave now.
10: Wait! You cannot leave me here!
19: We have no time.
10: I have money. Gold, silver, whatever you need. I will give you my house. Anything.
2: Please, Julius, unlock his cell.
19: He doesn't deserve to be released.
2: But for the grace of God, we would all be condemned.
20: What is happening here? Julius, stop! What are you doing with the prisoners?
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27: 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The Baron Jacques Darrow.
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4: Eddie Wu is the high school maths teacher and internet sensation who won the Australia Day Local Hero Award in 2018. After one student couldn't make it to class, he decided to film his maths classes and put them on YouTube. Now he's reached millions of people all around the world with his WuTube channel. When he was in grade 9 at school, he began to fully trust Christ. He noticed some Christians at school that had a genuine faith. He said their faith changed their character and the decisions they made day to day. And for many of them, it changed the whole trajectory of their lives, which was a revelation. And he had some great Christian teachers at the public school he was at, who showed him a glimpse of how people can live out their faith in a secular context by demonstrating their faith in a way that makes a difference in other people's lives. Eddie Wu is a great example of a believer who's living out his faith in everyday life, using the platform that God has given him to teach about maths, but also to teach about the designer of all mathematics. I'm Matt Prater. 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

0: Welcome to the Worship Hour for this Saturday, the 11th of July. Dreamhouse there singing their song, Lift Up. You know, worship is not a slow song. Worship is a life of obedience. And understanding how God sees worship unlocks a greater level of intimacy in our relationship with him. We've got a whole bunch of great music up ahead, worship artists including Chris Tomlin, including Big Daddy Weave, Mike Weaver and his band, Phil Wickham, but the next artist you'll hear is Cody Carnes and his song Take You at Your Word.
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Phil Wickham on Vision at Your Name. Before that, Chris Tomlin with Made to Worship. Well, made as in created. Now, I'm thinking of church and I'm thinking of music, and a study recently speaks about the science behind lifting our hands in worship and why it actually hits so deep. Let's have a couple more songs and I'll come and unpack that a little bit more just for you before I head out and end my shift. This one's from Mike Weaver, his band Big Daddy Weave. It's called Heaven Changes Everything. Happy Saturday.

All right, it's Andy Hillman, Life Laid Down. I was speaking just before about science just revealing why lifting your hands in worship hits so deep. Okay, this is the worship hour. You know, when you raise your hands, you're not just being emotional or following a directive or an action that is expected of you or encouraged of you. Your body is doing something really powerful. Firstly, it's pumping blood back to your heart a lot faster. When you lift your arms, you're increasing venous return, meaning more blood rushes back to your heart, strengthening your heartbeat and boosting circulation instantly. Number two, lifting your hands is increasing oxygen to your brain. Hands lifted opens your chest, expands your lungs, and sends more oxygen-rich blood to your brain, which is why worship suddenly feels clearer, suddenly feels stronger, and more overwhelming. Something to think about, hey? Lifting your hands in worship. Maybe that comes naturally for you. Maybe it doesn't. Food for thought to the goodness of such. Maverick City Music now, the song Gyra. And then our Irish friends, Wren Collective, after that.

after day after day after day. Tim Hughes on Vision in the Worship Hour. I'm heading out. I want to leave you with this scripture, hey? It's from Isaiah, depending how you say it. I say Isaiah 62, verse 6. Cry to God all day and all night for the fulfillment of his promises. Yes, the word for you today is this. Prayer is your connection to God. Cry out to him and he will answer the desires of your heart. It's been good to be with you. Happy Saturday evening. I'm back tomorrow night, starting with the Worship Hour. So enjoy Sunday. Find yourself in church. Until then, I'll leave you with this song from the Passion Music Team, Christian Stanfill in Atlanta, Georgia, USA. This song is called Glorious Day. And I think it's a glorious evening, a glorious night as well. So God bless. Hooroo for now. Catch you tomorrow night. Good night.

Brand new one from Switchfoot Absolution at V180. Check out their new album, Forever Now. It is out right now and I am loving it. Coming up, I love this one too from Brandon P. Check it out. Lavender Bass, that's on the way. And we're going to be chatting with our feature artist today, Tyler David, all the way from the States, brand new Christian artist who just put out this single. Such a time as this, all around the story of Esther. We're going to chat to him about that and find out a little bit more about who is Tyler David. That is on the way right now, though. Loving this one from Alison Ide. IDK? I don't know. Here at V180.

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1: Be a good witness and be obedient, for it's written in Luke 6, verse 46. 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

0: It's Carly Ann Taylor, Heavenly Father, right here, Living Different on V180 for your Saturday simulcast. Mel with you today, and we've got a very special artist on the show. Our feature artist for today is a brand new Christian artist, Tyler David, all the way from the States. He's put out a brand new song, Such a Time as This, based around the Bible verse of Esther 4, and we're going to chat to him all about it. But first, Tyler, we'd love to get to know you a little bit more. Can you tell us a little bit about yourself? Who is Tyler David?
1: Yeah. So first off, thank you so much. I was so stoked to see you guys were spinning the song. I reached out immediately. It was just so exciting to me to reach out of my hometown, let alone across the world. So it's super cool, super surreal. I'm super grateful for you guys. So I guess a little bit about me. I grew up in a Christian house, and so Jesus has always been just very close to my heart. And what I like to say is music and like my love for music and my love for Jesus really just like grew hand in hand. So as I got to be a better musician, I got to worship Jesus in new ways and was just able to express my love for him in new ways and vice versa. I mean, my music is a gift that he gave me. And so the closer I got to Jesus, the more I was able to appreciate my love and my passion for music and to really just dive in and lean into it even more. So those have just been very two core pillars of me for as long as I can remember. And I knew I had to do something about it. I don't know. I didn't know what that looked like.
0: So interesting.
1: I started to record videos. I put a couple of videos up online, and it got the attention of the people that I now work with and, you know, have surrounded myself with. And they've been instrumental in just guiding me, to my first single release. And so, it's just been a really cool journey that God has started us on. And I'm very grateful for every step of the way.
0: Amazing. We cannot wait to find out a little bit more about your latest single. And I want to know, like, where did this love of music start? That's on the way. Right now, let's get back into the music from Colton Dixon, In Spite of Me at V180. They say in the

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0: 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Mel with you for your Saturday simulcast right here at V180. And today we are catching up with a brand new Christian artist from the States, Tyler David. Tyler, you were talking about you had a love of music from such a young age, but I want to know, where did that come from? Is your family musical? Did you just grow up loving music? Like, where did that whole love for music stem from?
1: Absolutely, yeah. So my dad was a worship leader. As long as I can remember, he's always been a worship leader. Before he was on staff at a church, he was volunteering. And so he was always pouring his heart into worship posture, worship ministry in some way.
0: Awesome.
1: And so I always saw it modeled for me. And so that really helped to just show me as a kid and then later as an adult, you know, a practical way of how to use your gifts that God gave you to point back to him. He was such a living influence of that. So he was really the one that started my interest in music just because I saw dad on stage, you know. And then I really leaned into it and realized that I had the same passion.
0: Cool. So were you that little kid that was up there with your dad at worship practices with his pretend guitar?
1: Absolutely.
0: Like, yeah, there's a few of those at our church. It's so cool.
1: 1,000%.
0: I love that so much. So do you worship lead now at your own church?
1: I do. I'm on staff at my church as well.
0: Awesome.
1: And so I'm leading worship every Sunday at my church, and I absolutely love it. It just gives me an opportunity to be on stage in a different capacity. Because when I'm, doing the Tyler David artist thing, I was just talking to a buddy about this the other day, actually. If I'm, you know, doing a concert as Tyler David, the artist, then my goal is to reach as many people as possible and spread the word of Jesus to as many people as possible. Being on staff at a church, like being the worship leader. So when I'm Tyler, the worship leader on Sunday morning, my job is to pour into the same group of people week after week after week and really just develop strong rooted relationships with all of them. And so it's more of a just a different approach, like a deepening in those consistent relationships versus just reaching the masses, you know?
0: Yeah, and it's good that you can find that difference, because I find sometimes with worship leaders, it's very different when you're worshiping to a congregation to when you're performing your own stuff to a random crowd.
1: Yeah, absolutely. Well, and even with, you know, when I'm doing a concert, I can't help but, you know, incorporate some level of worship. So the majority of my sets always have an element of like, hey, we're here to have a good time. We're here to party or whatever. But first, like, the reason we're here and the most important thing is to worship Jesus. So I'm going to take part of my set and just set myself completely aside, not do any of my songs, not talk about my story or anything like that. As important as those things are, I love to just set the precedent first and foremost. Let's worship Jesus together then go from there.
0: We're going to continue chatting with Tyler David on the way. Right now, though, let's have a little pause and get into some music with December Radio and Flame. It's Let Go for your Saturday simulcast at V180.

0: Alexander Pappas, Everything with Breath, right here, Living Different. Mel with you today at V180 as we catch up with our feature artist today, Tyler David, fairly new into the Christian music scene. And Tyler, you mentioned you used to do worship music with your dad growing up in church. What led you to want to do your own music under the name Tyler David?
1: I think it was a mix of passion, calling, and opportunity.
0: Cool.
1: We just talked about, I've always had a passion for music. And so, you know, come my last year in high school, everybody always gets asked the question, what are you going to do after high school?
0: Yes.
1: Like, are you going to go to college? Are you going to, you know, just go straight into getting a job? Like, what are you doing? I had no idea. I just knew that I liked singing and playing the piano.
0: Yeah, me too.
1: Like, I don't know how I can make a job out of that, but so I ended up going to school for a couple of years for music production. Again, not really having an idea of what I was going to do with that. Mm-hmm. I didn't know, you know, I figured I'd maybe go into the church or do something, but I just knew that music had to be a part of it.
0: Mm-hmm.
1: So that was kind of the passion. The calling came in, it was just kind of woven throughout, but like I said, my love for music was always parallel to my love with Jesus.
0: Mm-hmm.
1: And so I just, in my heart's heart, I couldn't do music without pointing it to Jesus. It didn't make sense to me to do any other thing. And so that's where I just really feel there was a purpose that was driven by God. That led me to specifically do Christian music. And then the opportunity came was I mentioned earlier, I was posting some videos on YouTube when I got reached out to by my team, signed a development contract, and was just kind of off to the races from there. So I'd say it was definitely, you know, God had his fingers woven throughout the entire process for sure.
0: We're going to continue catching up with Tyler David on the way. We're going to hear all about his brand new single, Such a Time as This.

We're going to chat to him and find out all about that one on the way right now, though. Adelaide artist Lily, it's O Philosopher right here at B180.

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1: The word for today comes from James chapter 5, verse 11. We count them blessed who endure. James wrote, "My brethren, take the prophets who spoke in the name of the Lord as an example of suffering and patience. Indeed, we count them blessed who endure. You have heard of the perseverance of Job and seen the end intended by the Lord, that the Lord is very compassionate and merciful." Here we are reminded to look back and be challenged and encouraged by those who went before us as we await the Lord's coming. Look back at Hosea. His wife deserted him, but he faithfully hung in there and God restored their marriage. Look back at Daniel. He was thrown into a lion's den for standing firm in his faith, but God delivered and promoted him. Look back at Jeremiah. He was arrested, accused of being a traitor, and thrown into a well to die. But he looked up and God delivered him. Then there's the roll call of the faithful listed in Hebrews 11. Those of us who have been rejected by family members can look back to Abel. Those who are misunderstood can look back to Noah. Those battling a crisis of faith and who seem to be up against the impossible can look back to Abraham. If you've been used or abused, look back to Joseph. Those confronted by seemingly insurmountable obstacles in life can look back to Joshua. Those seeking to move beyond a sinful past can look back to Rahab. So this is the word for you today. Look back and be encouraged.
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For a few schools in Queensland, we are wrapping up the school holidays and getting ready to go back to school. I think I know a few who are already back and a few who are going back in another week's time. But for those back tomorrow, back into routine, I hope you enjoy your last weekend of chill before the madness. Now, we've got a V180 magazine, if you didn't know, that comes out fortnightly throughout the year. 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

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Mel with you today, and our feature artist is Tyler David. We're going to catch up with him, find out all about his latest single, his very first radio single, Such a Time as This. Such a time as this. That song is all around the story of Esther. We're going to find out how it all came together and what it's about coming up. And I love this one, like best collaboration ever. Phil Wickham, Hulvey and Tyrone Wells. That and a whole heap of other hits on the way right now, though. It's Bodhi, Good Old Days, Living Different right here at V180 for your Saturday simulcast with Mel.

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0: Karen Wells with Phil Wickham, Halvey, how great, right here, Living Different, Mel with you today at V180 as we continue chatting with our feature artist, Tyler David, to find out all about his brand new single, Such a Time as This. Tyler, I'm so excited about this new single. We are loving it. Can you tell us about Such a Time as This and how it all came together?
1: Yeah, I love it. So the phrase, such a time as this, for such a time as this, comes from Esther 4:14. It's at the peak of Esther's story. She is deemed queen, but she's also needing to stand up for her people. And so Mordecai says, perhaps you were put into this royal position for such a time as this, really just encouraging her, like, God has you here, specifically you, for a reason. And that spoke to me so, I mean, that speaks to a lot of people in a lot of different ways, but that really just resonated with me because, like, that is something that everybody needs to hear.
0: Yeah.
1: In the bridge, I say it pretty plainly, like, God has you here for a reason, even if you don't know what it is, even if you can't see it, God knows. God has you here for this reason, for such a time as this. And so I think especially seeing the epidemic in this generation of heightened anxiety, heightened depression, yes, heightened, just like this overall lack of purpose. I feel like people just constantly feel like they're in this pit, of despair and desperation. And so this was really just like this anthem of encouragement speaking over this generation who needs to hear it most of perhaps you were here for such a time as this.
0: So good. Let's have a listen to the track right now. Tyler David with his brand new single, Such a Time as This, and V1.

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0: Clark Beckham, Mystery, and V180. Mel with you today as we continue to chat with our feature artist, Tyler David. Tyler, we loved having a listen to your track, Such a Time as This. I'd love to know, did you write this by yourself or do you collaborate with other people? How did it actually come together?
1: I am not even going to pretend that I wrote it all by myself. I was sitting in service on the Sunday morning when the sermon was over Esther 4:14. It was over that story. And so that phrase jumped off the page right away. And then, so I wrote it down in my notes app where I write all of my song ideas or potential song titles. I just wrote down For Such a Time as This. And then I had some song writes that were scheduled with some people who are incredibly more talented than I am, of turning emotion into poetry. And so two other guys, we just hung out for a whole day. We ended up writing two songs that day.
0: Cool.
1: And I was just a sponge. I was like, hey, this is my idea and my approach and my heart behind this song. And, they just took it and rolled with it. And it was incredible to work with them. Really, you know, pray that I get to, work with them many more times, but, it just seemed to, like, once we latched on to the idea and everybody was aligned of, like, the heart behind the song, it really just flowed pretty naturally. I feel like there was only one or two spots where we're like, what are we supposed to say right here? And then we were ruminating on for a little bit. Somebody would say something and, you know, the other two were like instantly on board because we just knew that that's what had to be said.
0: That's so good. It's so good when it all just naturally comes out. It's awesome.
1: Yes. Yes. Pretty instantly we knew this one was special, even set apart from the other one we wrote that day. Like the other one, you know, in my opinion, is still good, but this one was set apart and it was pretty obvious from the beginning.
0: So I want to know about the other one. Is there any more releases coming? Are you working on a few songs that you haven't shared with us yet? What can you tell us?
1: Yes, I've got a fair few that, I call them my basement records because my home studio is...
0: Let's get them out of the basement.
1: Yeah, right. So my live shows have a lot of what I call my basement songs, my basement records. We are actively working on putting together a second release. And then awesome. I've truthfully gotten out of consistent songwriting because I've been so focused on just pushing Such a Time's message as far and wide as I can. But I'm just recently getting back into songwriting and just kind of retraining that muscle by working it consistently. So that's the stage of life that I'm in right now.
0: Awesome.
1: Is diving back into the creative process to get more stuff on the platforms.
0: Awesome. We are going to continue chatting with Tyler David. Before you go, don't go anywhere, Tyler. Right now, though, let's continue the music with Adam Maggi, Fighting For You at V180.

0: Rivers, Another Way, and V180. Mel with you today, right across Australia for your Saturday simulcast. And today, catching up with our feature artist, Tyler David, all the way from the States. He's fairly new into the music industry. He's got a lot of music coming, so keep an eye out for this guy. And before you go, Tyler, I'd love to know, we like to ask a lot of the artists this, but what is your favorite Bible verse and why?
1: That is an incredible question.
0: It's a tough one.
1: It is, but it's not. So the first verse that comes to mind, I would say one that's been even more pertinent to me and just how I live my life, mm-hmm. is James 2:17. And that one says, faith by itself, if it's not accompanied by action, is dead.
0: Ooh.
1: I think too many people live their life saying, I believe in Jesus. But even a little bit later in James, he addresses that same thing. He says, even the demons believe in Jesus and they shudder. Like, they're still demons. Like, they believe that Jesus is who he says he is. So faith by itself isn't enough. If it's not accompanied by action, and I think I could go into a whole,
0: so good.
1: A whole Sunday sermon on this. So I'll restrict myself. But basically, your love for Jesus can't help but have an outpouring of action. And so if you trick myself, but basically, your love for Jesus can't help but have an outpouring of action.

0: connections. Yeah. Yeah.
1: Yeah, exactly. So I just love the depth that James really brings to light in 2:17. Mm.
0: Wow, that's beautiful. Tyler, thank you so much for your time. And it's been so great to chat to you on V180. And hopefully we'll catch up again soon when you put out some new music.
1: Absolutely. Thank you so much for having me. I would love to talk to you again.

0: This is Real Life with Good News Unlimited's Josh Berrigan.
1: There was an autistic boy named Jason who loved basketball. He was never good enough to play, but he was the team's water boy, and he was always running around helping wherever he could. In the last game of the season, with 4 minutes left, the coach put Jason in the game. Jason's first shot completely airballed, but then he took another shot, and it went in. The crowd went wild. Jason kept shooting, and he made 6 3-pointers, sending the crowd into pandemonium. It took a whole lot of courage for Jason to step onto that court. But because of his courage, look at the result. It became the best moment of his life. It takes a lot of courage to reach out to God for the first time. But if you step out in faith, the result will be life-changing. So what are you waiting for? Reach out to God today.
0: For more, visit goodnewsunlimited.com.
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0: Let's be real. Living different isn't always easy. Life's hard. We get discouraged, question our faith, and it's easy to feel alone. But the good news is, you aren't alone. God's got your back, and so do we. So if there's something you'd like prayer for, text us your prayer request on 0401 132 888 and we'll be praying for you. 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

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It's your Saturday simulcast, and the People's Choice Awards are coming back this year for 2026. And once again, the awards are focused solely on Australian music and artists. And now is your chance to have your say and be an influencer in the following categories. For Australian Artist of the Year, the nominees are Ethan Beer with Youth Alive, Nathan Tasker, Aidan King, Matt Crocker, and Planet Boom. For the nominations of Australian Emerging Artist of the Year, some amazing talent in this list: Nathan Plumridge, Jeremy Bilson, Victor Clay, Lily from Adelaide, and River Movement. An Australian Song of the Year. This one is going to be tricky. For King and Country, World on Fire, Ethan Beer, Eyes for You, Hallelujah, If Not for Your Love from Aidan King, Taya with Worship, and Taryn Stokes with Rubies and Gold. It's going to be so hard to choose, but have your say right now. You can vote at peopleschoiceawards.com.au, and the voting closes on the 31st of July. So you've got a couple weeks to go, and the winners will be announced at the CMAA Excellence in Media Awards happening in September. Leave your email and you'll be the first to know who the winners are. Cannot wait. Coming up, Sam Hibbard, he's Lady Howling at V180.

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0: 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It's your Saturday simulcast, Living Different at V180. We got to chat to Ethan Beer. He's from Brisbane, just doing an amazing job at the moment. He's actually up for a nomination at the People's Choice Awards for Australian Artist of the Year. That's how well he's doing. And of course, you can have your say at peopleschoiceawards.com.au. Voting closes at the end of the month, so make sure you jump in and vote for him. I got to chat to him a little while ago, all about his single Eyes For You and what it's all about.
1: Yeah, for sure. I wrote it about a year and a half ago now, but it's just taken a while to actually surface, as it usually does.
0: Yeah.
1: But yeah, it's about just like being so in love with someone that, you know, the world can throw all these just different distractions at you, and especially in this generation of social media and all of these things. And it's about basically just committing yourself to one person and being like, No matter about anything that comes my way, I only have eyes for you. And it's just that reassuring kind of sentiment. That I only will have eyes for you until I'm 92. Like that sort of, in this world that kind of glorifies these days, kind of glorifies not only staying with one person or that sort of situation.
0: Yes, totally.
1: So that was kind of the sentiment in that song. Yeah. Don't

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2: Kickstart my heart and take my soul to the OR, 'cause I can't find a pulse, can't find the beat. Flatlined all the time, checking on my vital signs, I can't even stand the sight of me. It was hard to find you in the pain, but it's harder now that I can't.

0: It's Ren Collective, Fight of My Life, right here, Living Different at V180. Mel with you today, and you've probably heard of Josiah Queen about now. He put out his song, The Prodigal. It kind of got big from there, and he's been putting out hit after hit ever since. And he was asked if he could define himself, what would he say? Who is Josiah Queen?
1: That's a great question, and I think that, I guess who Josiah is man, I mean, I genuinely love the word of God. Like, before I started doing this, I was, every week I taught in our kids' church ministry. Like, I would teach all the Bible stories. And I think my heart has always just been for reading God's word. And like, that's something, and like I think it all comes out of my relationship with God. It's like, it's the most interesting thing in my life. And so I just think that like, that is what everything I come inspiration wise comes from the Bible. Like, you know, I think a lot of Christian musicians would say that, but I think for me, it's just like, man, I feel like who I am is like, I'm just like living my life with Jesus every step of the way and, you know, writing these songs. And I also love writing music. Like, I really, truly, like, more than I would say I'm a musician or a performer, I would say at the heart of it, I'm a songwriter. Like, I love writing music, and I think it's the coolest thing that I might not be able to be an artist forever. You know, really old, getting like, you know, like, I mean, Toby Mac, I guess he's been around for a minute, but like maybe something like that. But I know I could be a songwriter until I'm like dead. You know what I mean? I could be writing music forever. So I would say at the heart of it, I would say that I'm a songwriter. I feel like music is so powerful. I think you guys know that, like, music's so powerful. So I just think all those things together, the word of God's powerful, music can be powerful. So then boom, you know what I mean? You put them together, and then I think that's kind of my process in writing music. So
0: good. And he's definitely got that right. Music is so powerful. Let's have a listen to this one. Josiah Queen, Demons at V180. Oh.

It's Mun with Back to Life right here in V180 for your Saturday simulcast. And you've probably heard of this guy, Tate Butts. He is a teenage sensation and he is hitting the internet. It's gone viral when he appeared with Forrest Frank for a surprise performance of their duet, Somebody Pray.

has just announced a brand new 7-tracked EP, and this one is his latest. It came out yesterday. It's called When I Pray. It's called When I Pray, and he said, I love it's about how God loves when we talk to him. He said, no matter how lost, how hopeless, or how far you feel for him, he just wants you to come to him in prayer. There is no place too far, no moment of your life that God isn't with you. Check it out. Brand new song from Tate Butts, When I Pray, and a brand new album will be out today. So

0: G'day, it's Andy Goulet from Red Frogs Australia. You know what in life, I think sometimes we all want to make a difference. And one of our goals is we want to create legacy, leave a lasting impression that makes a difference in our world. And you know what, sometimes I think that there's too many gunners out there. I was gonna get involved, I was gonna volunteer, I was gonna do this. But you know what, don't be a gunner in life. Get out and have a crack. You know, I've got a philosophy in life, doing something is better than nothing. You can't do everything, but you can do something. Don't be a gunner. Get out and have a go. Doing something is better than nothing.
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Amanda Jensen, Wild Ones at V180. It's your Saturday simulcast. Can you believe we are more than halfway through the year already? We're already into July. It is absolutely insane. Term 3 is upon us and we're up to week 28 of 2026. And we've been teaming up with the Treasury Project since the start of the year, committing scripture into our heart and mind every single week for the whole entire year. And our Bible verse for this week as we wrap it up, heading into a new one tomorrow, our last day for this one, Romans 12:12. It says, "Be joyful in hope, patient in affliction, and faithful in prayer." It's a good one from Romans 12:12. If you'd like to memorize scripture with us and team up with the Treasury Project, it's not too late. We're halfway through the year, still got 6 months to go. You can sign up at treasuryproject.org.au or you can check out our Bible verse on our Vision Christian Media app. Here's Craig.

Jervis Campbell, Leaf on V180, Living Different, right across Australia. It is great to have your company on the show. 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

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Ago that one, loving it. Hope you are enjoying the music as much as I am. 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Taryn Stokes, you can vote for her at the People's Choice Awards. 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

0: New day, new life with the Afters and V180 Living Different. Met with you today for your Saturday simulcast. Seth Schlieter has put out his latest song, Valley of Worship, and it's just so powerful. He was asked to explain a little bit about it.
1: I think that one has been really sweet because I think it's just, I mean, for anyone who hasn't heard the song, it's a song that is kind of about still praising God in the midst of the hardest moments and like building an altar in those places, like still being like, God, you're still worthy of my praise here. And you meet me and you turn, you know, the lowest valley into a place of worship. And I think what I've just seen is everybody has had those valley moments. You know, for us, it was losing our little girl at 20 weeks. For a lot of people, it's different stories, but everybody has one. And I feel like, to be acknowledged and then be directed towards worship is something that's so powerful for people, because they see like, man, God, like you are still like this hurts, and I can acknowledge it and I can even sing about that, but also like you're still worthy and I want to acknowledge that too. So I think like that song, I mean, I don't think there's a single night I didn't see, you know, people reaching for tissues or wiping their eyes during that song.
0: Well, let's have a listen to it right now. Seth Schlieter, Valley of Worship.
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Mel with you today at V180. And do you remember Remedy Drive? It's been a long time since we've heard new music from them. They're back with a brand new 3-song EP out of nowhere. It came out this week. It's called Daylight United Studio Sessions. Here's a little teaser. They said this EP is the first installment of newly recorded acoustic versions of songs inspired by our last 12 years of work combating human trafficking. Now, these new recordings celebrate what we've accomplished together over the past decade while making a new chapter in our collective impact. We want to honour the people who made this work possible and inaugurate the next season of our anti-trafficking efforts through Daylight United, which is actually Remedy Drive's own counter-human traffic organisation. If you haven't heard it yet, make sure you check out their latest EP. It is pretty cool. And you can check out the full behind-the-scenes studio session video on YouTube as well. Right now, Stars Go Dim, Revival at V180.

Just Like God. It's Sean Rodriguez, Living Different at V180 right across Australia. It is great to have your company on the show as always. Now, don't forget, we have a V180 magazine that comes out quarterly throughout the year. And what is special about this magazine? It's a few things. One, it is absolutely free, which is so cool. Who doesn't love a free magazine? Two, there's some really great devotionals in there to encourage you in your walk with God, a new one for every single day. And if you've got a friend or family member that's wanting to know more about Jesus, who wants to get into their Bible and doesn't really know where to start, this is such a great free resource. 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Wish I could.

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1: Man, life can throw some curveballs. When my wife was younger, she had a drug addiction. When I was younger, I had a problem with alcohol. 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My wife, my best mate, and myself, we've all had different life experiences, but we have one thing in common. We are all children of God. We are all part of God's family. And there's a place for you in God's family. No matter where you come from, what mistakes you've made, you are accepted in God's family because of Jesus. Once you receive Jesus, He'll be there through the tough times to help strengthen you, and He'll pick you back up if you fall. So what are you waiting for? 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

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And there's a whole heap of other great podcasts up there as well. Plenty of great tunes still on the way, so don't go anywhere, with Phil Wickham and this one from Ellie Limebear, What Love Looks Like at V180.

0: In Proverbs chapter 19, verse 17, we hear, "If you help the poor, you're lending to the Lord, and He'll repay you." 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
7: 20 The Countdown Magazine. Well, hey there and happy weekend to you. I'm your host, William Ryan III. I'm really happy to be here counting down the biggest songs in Christian music with you, so thanks for making time to join me. Well, sit back and relax, because I'm going to do all of the work here today, and before you know it, we're not only going to find out which track is in that coveted number one spot, but we'll also hear some brand new music in our future fan favorite segment next hour. And speaking of new music, have you checked out our New Music Friday post that we do every week on social media? It's a great way to find out what's happening with some of your favorite artists. And another way is to keep listening this hour to our artist news. Those three things you need to know. That's coming up a little later, so let's get this countdown started.
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0: new music this week here on 20 The Countdown Magazine. That's Forrest Frank. He is debuting at number 20 with his song, Okay. That's a great one, isn't it? Well, we have a song that just hit our chart last weekend that you might remember. It is from Matt Maher, and I'm so excited that we finally caught up with him to hear more about this one called Gonna Be All Right.
1: If you had to ask me what's my favorite chapter in the Gospels, I would say Matthew chapter 6, because Jesus packs so much into this chapter. It's almost all red letters. It's him. He teaches the Lord's Prayer. He talks about fasting, going into your inner closet in your heart, you know, and not being a hypocrite, talking about what it means to give to the poor. And then he starts talking about anxiety, fear, worry. And he says, don't be worried. Look at the birds of the air. Look at the flowers in the field. If God takes care of them, how much more will he take care of you? The most used phrase in the Bible is don't be afraid. Jesus even says later in Scripture, in this world you will have trouble, but I leave you my peace. So my hope for you as you hear this song is you're reminded by Jesus that everything's going to be all right. Number 19.

That's that new one from Matt Marr that just hit our chart last weekend. Now it's at number 19. It's called Gonna Be Alright here on 20. Well, now it's Toby Mac making a 2-point climb with his song that just hit our chart last weekend. Here he is with Lord, It Feels Good on 20, The Countdown Magazine.

0: what's your look?
1: I love that new one from Toby Mac. He's at number 18 after a 2-point jump with that one called Lord, It Feels Good. Here on 20, the Countdown Magazine. Yeah, he just wrapped up a summer tour as well. He was with Zach Williams, Seth Schlieder, and Jamie McDonald. Some great artists there. And that's a show that I would have loved to experience. But did you make it out to one of those 8 tour stops within those 11 days? If so, like, reach out, let me know how it was. I'm sure it was amazing. Well, last week here in the United States, we were celebrating America's 250th birthday, which was a really big deal. Tons of events all across the country, like parades and fireworks and drone shows, cookouts, concerts. I mean, you name it, and we were doing it here in America. And I know Canada also celebrated Canada Day in a big way last week as well. And one of those things that I love about 20 The Countdown Magazine is that we're not just one country listening together. We're a global family. I mean, think about that. That's pretty cool. This next message comes to us from Rima Media in New Zealand, where they're getting ready for a very different kind of celebration.
2: Hi there, this is Diane from Rima in New Zealand. This weekend is a celebration in New Zealand. We get to celebrate another new year. Yeah, that's right, it is Matariki. This signals the Māori New Year. Now, for Māori, the appearance of the Matariki star cluster heralds a time of remembrance, joy and peace. And it's a great time for communities to come together and celebrate. So, this is a bit of a new holiday for New Zealanders. Since 2022, we have been marking Matariki every year with a day off work on Friday.
1: Wow, that is so fascinating. Thanks for filling us in on that. Matariki. I got to look that up and read a little bit more about it. But if I ever get a chance to visit your country, I will definitely shoot for being there in July so I can celebrate that with you guys. Well, hey, if there's an exciting celebration happening in your part of the world, I got to know about it. 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Because this show, it's totally better with your stories from all over the world. So chime in. Let me know what's going on in your neck of the woods.
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1: 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I mean, so many great songs are on the way, so you don't want to step out yet. 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

0: It is Bay Turner moving up one to the number 17 spot this week here on 20 The Countdown magazine. It's called Somebody's Praying. Well, about 3 weeks ago, there was a song that hit our chart from Torrin Wells called Breathe On It, and it's making a one-point climb this weekend here on our countdown. But we caught up with Torrin Wells to hear the story behind it and how this song is more of a prayer. Check it out.
1: All throughout Scripture, we see the breath of God representing the Spirit of God. We see it in Genesis, when God breathes into Adam. We see it in the New Testament when Jesus breathes on the disciples. This is symbolizing the Holy Spirit empowerment of God in our lives. And this song is a prayer that God's Spirit would breathe on everything that we do, on our businesses, on our dreams, on our families, on our brokenness, and so that we can experience the life-changing power of His presence.
2: Number 16.

0: It is Torrin Wells with Breathe On It, number 16 this week on 20 The Countdown magazine. You know, he's got to record his first live worship album recently, and that is pretty cool. It comes out early in October, so be on the lookout for that. Well, what keeps you coming back here to 20 each week? Maybe it's hearing where your favorite song landed on the chart. Maybe there's something more to it, like it's discovering new artists, or maybe there's something even deeper. We recently heard from Carmel in Australia, who said, "Praise God for 20 The Countdown magazine and Vision Radio. Because of this program, I can hear new Christian music that keeps me grounded and focused on Christ." 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
0: Well, we heard from Torrin Wells a little earlier. We also have Tasha Layton in a little later to tell us about her latest song. And there's still some more great music on the way as we finish out this first hour of our countdown. And next hour, new music in that future fan favorite. You can find out which song won with the most votes. It's all coming up with your 15 remaining songs this week.
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0: Oh, we're right in the middle of our countdown this weekend with Chandler Moore up next. Here he is with God, I'm Just Grateful.
1: Number 15.

0: grateful for you.
1: Chandler Moore dropping down to number 15 this weekend with God, I'm Just Grateful on 20 The Countdown magazine. Well, next we have the story about this next song called Meet Me in the Valley, but I'll let her tell you all about it.
2: Hey, this is Tasha Layton, and I wrote the song Meet Me in the Valley after hearing a parent who had lost a child say, I found myself in a deep valley, but to my surprise, God met me there. You know, the way out of our valleys is through. We have to feel everything we need to feel and admit those feelings to God so that He can meet us in those places of grief, sadness, confusion, loneliness. We are not alone in it. He'll meet us there and He'll take us through.
3: Number 14. You can't

0: perfectly.
1: That is Micah Tyler and Colton Dixon teaming up for that version of Perfectly here at number 13 on 20 The Countdown magazine. You know, that version of it, actually, I just got word that they are at number one in Australia with that song. That's pretty exciting, isn't it? Well, you know, it's climbing here on the chart here in the U.S., so I can't wait till it's number one here. You know, the melody in it is really fun, but if you really stop and think about it, one of the biggest lies we can believe is that God loves some sort of future version of us. You know, the one who finally gets it all together. But the gospel says something totally different. God isn't waiting for you to become perfect before he draws you near. He meets you right where you are with the rough, unfinished parts of your story. And I am so glad that he does that too. Now, if you've never experienced that kind of grace in your life, or maybe you need to rediscover it today, we would love to help you with that. 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And it could be the most important little click there on the internet that you've ever made. 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

0: Artist News. Three things you need to know. Number one.
1: Well, Lauren Daigle was one of those artists who helped celebrate Independence Day here in the United States of America. She was at Disney Celebrates America, Nashville Star Spangled Bash. More than 400,000 people gathered in downtown Nashville, Tennessee for the event. And Lauren even shared that rehearsals were delayed for a few hours because of a tornado warning. Well, why? Thankfully, the weather cleared and the night wrapped up with Nashville's biggest fireworks and drone show ever, featuring more than 1,000 drones synchronized with the Nashville Symphony. Lauren says her heart is so full and she's still smiling after getting to celebrate with everyone there. Check out this clip of her performing You Say during that celebration. You say-

0: Number two.
1: For King & Country's Joel Smallbone is celebrating 13 years of marriage this week. He recently shared a sweet video from his wedding day, including the moment he and his wife Mariah shared their very first kiss. Now, it's unique because the two, they chose to save that first kiss until they were married. Now, looking back on the past year, Joel said it's been filled with both wonderful moments and difficult ones, but every bit of it has been part of the adventure. He says 13 years represents continued love and growth and learning and choosing each other every day. So happy anniversary to Joel and Mariah.
0: Number three.
1: Well, as we're coming out of the 4th of July weekend here in the U.S., Stephen Curtis Chapman recently appeared on Fox News to talk about his new version of America the Beautiful. Now, during the conversation, he shared why the freedom to openly live out his faith is something he never takes for granted.
2: It is an incredible gift. And with any gift that we have, it's a, you know, it's something to be stewarded. Yeah, it's something to be never lose the gratitude for. Even with the brokenness and even with the, you know, the things that we don't have easy answers for, gosh, to just be grateful. Gratitude just makes such a difference in my own heart personally. Chris has said it so well. Just to continue to recognize what a gift we have, the gift of freedom. The opportunity that I enjoy every time I stand on stage to sing songs about my faith and my relationship with God in a country where, you know, anyone can do that and sing about the things that are important or speak about the things that they believe and are important.
0: You're up to date. That was three things you need to know. Now, back to the countdown with William Ryan III.
3: Hey, y'all, I am so excited about I've Got a Fire this year for a lot of reasons, but this song was a joy to write. It was a joy to record. It was, a forever memory to film that music video with my dad. And all throughout that process, it reminded me of a couple things. One, that what we're a part of, this faith that we're a part of, is a long game. This is about our entire lives being lived and not just living the moment we're in, but finishing faithfully. And what an amazing, you know, testimony to the world to watch someone, not just a moment of their life, but the longevity of it, walking towards the Lord is so powerful. But also, to live in the fullness of what Jesus has done inside of us. And that flame that burns, my prayer is that the older I get, the brighter I burn. And what a sign and a wonder that could be for the world, and what a testimony of how great God is.
1: That was Pat Barrett sharing more about this one called I've Got a Fire. Here it is on 20.
0: Number 11.

0: It is Pat Barrett at number 11 this week with I've Got a Fire here on 20 The Countdown Magazine. You know, he just released a song with Phil Wickham last week called Praise the Lord Forever, and you can listen to it wherever you stream music. Well, last weekend on our countdown in that top spot, we had a little bit of a shakeup. I was a little bummed because the week before, Cece Winans was at number one with her song Worthy of It All, and then last week, though, Elevation Rhythm knocked her right out of that top spot, and they took over it. So here's a little reminder as to what happened last week.
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0: We are right at that midpoint of today's countdown, and I hope you were able to catch the first half. 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You can even stream the show there 24/7. So jump in with me now as we work our way to find out who is at number one, if it's Elevation Rhythm again or someone new. And we're also going to have some stories behind a few of these songs coming up, along with the winning future fan favorite pick of the week.
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0: Well, the band Mercy Me is holding steady in this number 10 spot here. They are coming up next with a song that has been here for 21 weeks on the countdown. Here they are with Make It Well.
1: Number 10.
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0: At number 10 again this week, that is the band Mercy Me with their song Make It Well on 20 The Countdown magazine. Well, Phil Wickham and Crowder are teaming up for this next one, and they're making a 2-point jump up the chart with It Really Is Amazing Grace.
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1: What's up, guys? This is We the King of, and this is the story behind our song, Rescue Me. Y'all, we just want to give you a melody to put to an age-old story of David and Goliath. Man, he had some crazy faith, and it's amazing what God can do when we have faith like that. And we just pray that this song would be a huge encouragement to you guys to know that whatever giants you're facing out there are not impossible to fall to the ground in God's name.
0: Number 8.

0: It is the band We The Kingdom moving up one to number 8 here on 20 The Countdown Magazine. That is called Rescue Me. By the way, have you had a chance to check out their new album that released just last month? If not, you are missing out. They've been featured as a pop-up exhibit at the Museum of Christian and Gospel Music in Nashville, Tennessee last month as well. So a lot happening there with the band. Well, do you remember how you first found 20 The Countdown Magazine? Sometimes God uses the most unexpected moments to connect us with exactly what we need. I received this message from Jeff in Kenya, who wrote in to say, I was going through a lot in 2020, and as I was going through my phone, I came across Family Radio, and I started listening. When your show started airing, the number one song was Brighter Days by Blessing Offer, and that gave me hope again. All I can say to you is to continue spreading the gospel. Jeff, that is awesome that you found the show just by going through your phone there during that year of 2020. I mean, that was a tough year for a lot of us, but I love hearing stories like this because it just reminds me that you never know how God is going to use a song or a lyric or even a countdown to impact someone across the globe. So thanks for sharing that. And if you have a story like Jeff's, you got to send it in. 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So do it right now. 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
0: Well, 7 more songs to go on this weekend's countdown and a bonus in there. We're going to play that winning Future fan favorite pick from last week. Now, if you don't remember those songs that we were playing for you, one of them was a new one from Leanna Crawford called Thank God, and the other one was from Megan Woods. It was her new one called Heaven Down Here. Well, I'm going to announce the winner between those two and play the full version of the song, so you don't want to miss that.
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0: Josiah Queen is moving up one to number six there with his song Demons here on 20, the Countdown Magazine. You know, he's actually going to be touring in Europe this September. Several stops are planned too in the UK, plus Denmark, France, Netherlands, Germany, Switzerland, and Belgium. I wonder if he has room in his luggage to like pack me in there and take me along. That would be so fun to get to visit all of those cool countries. Most of those I've never even been to. I've only been to the UK. That's the only one out of all those. But hey, one person, they can't do everything, but everybody can do something. That's kind of been our theme here, and so true of 20 The Countdown Magazine for the past 5 years since we have become listener supported. 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
2: 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Well, kicking off our top five again this week, it is Jamie McDonald. Here she is with her latest called Ain't No Way on 20 The Countdown Magazine. Number

0: now.
1: It is Jamie McDonald back at number 5 again this week with Ain't No Way. Here on 20, the Countdown Magazine. Hey, now it is time to announce the winning future fan favorite song from last week. Now, if you don't remember what we were voting on last week, let me remind you. One of the songs was from Leanna Crawford called Thank God, and the other one from Megan Woods. It was called Heaven Down Here. Well, we've tallied up all those votes that came in, and there sure were a lot of them. And it looks like Megan Woods got it. Here she is singing Heaven Down Here.
2: Last week's future fan favorite.

That's Megan Woods with Heaven Down Here. That is last week's future fan favorite winner. Wow, what a great song, too. Good job picking the music around here. You did really good this week. Well, I can't wait for that one to be on the countdown. But in the meantime, I have some new music to play for you this week. These are the two that you're going to get to vote on. Our first one is from Patrick Mayberry. He has a new one out called Anybody Else. Check it out.

That's the latest from Patrick Mayberry. It's a new one called Anybody Else. Our second pick this week is from Danny Gokey. This is his new one called Jesus Over Everything. Over my-

0: there you have it. Those are this week's picks for the future fan favorite. That was Danny Gokey with Jesus Over Everything. And the one before it, it was Patrick Mayberry with Anybody Else.
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2: Hey, this is Matthew West, and this is the story behind my song, Good. For as long as I can remember, I've struggled to fully understand the depths of God's grace and the reality that it truly is a free gift. Instead, I get it all twisted, and I think if I do enough good stuff, then maybe, just maybe, I'll be good enough for grace. But this is what Paul said in Romans 11, verse 6. And since it is through God's kindness, then it is not by their good works. For in that case, God's grace would not be what it really is, free and undeserved. So I hope that when you listen to this song, you remember what I'm trying to learn every single day. You're not loved because you're worthy. You're loved because He's good.
0: That was Matthew West telling us about this song called

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1: It's Matthew West dropping down a spot to number 4 with his song Good here on 20 The Countdown magazine. You know, he has a brand new Jesus is King fall tour coming up, and he's going to be on my side of the country, but not in my city, unfortunately. I hope he'll be close to where you are, though, if you're listening here in the U.S. As we get closer to revealing today's number 1 song, I want to share something Chuck emailed me this week. He noticed a pretty unusual chart milestone, and I thought this was so cool. Over the last 2 weeks, there were 5 different songs that had all spent at least 1 week at number 1. Now, that's not something you see very often here on the countdown. So, Chuck, thanks for catching that and for taking the time to write in with it. And thanks for listening to 20, by the way, for more than 20 years. I especially love hearing that your teenage sons are listening with you now, too. That is pretty special. Well, now I'm curious about you. Are you the kind of listener who notices chart trends, little fun stats, or milestones like that? If you are paying that close attention and you got something interesting, I would love to hear about it. Just head over to 20thecountdown.com or send me a direct message on Facebook or on Instagram and let me know if you ever come across something cool like that.
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1: 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I won't tell you who it is, though, but stick with me.
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1: Well, before this next artist was in Christian music, he spent years fronting a southern rock band, but his life took a dramatic turn after he recommitted his life to Christ. Here is Zach Williams.
2: Number 3.

0: That is Zach Williams moving up one to land in our top three this week. That is his song called Wait For Me here on 20, the Countdown Magazine. Well, CeCe Winans is right back in the same spot again here at number two with her song Worthy Of It All. And she is making four tour stops in Europe next month. Hopefully you can catch her.
1: Number two.

0: number two again this week. It's CC Winans with Worthy of It All here on 20, the Countdown Magazine. And I mentioned right before I played that song that she is going to make 4 tour stops in Europe next month. And I found out if you're in the Netherlands, the UK, Sweden, Norway, or Germany, then you have a good chance of getting to check her out there and get to see her in concert. Well, before we wrap things up, make sure that you are getting the 20, the Countdown Magazine newsletter, because it's the best way to stay connected between countdowns each week. 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
3: This is Nate from Elevation Rhythm, and this is the heart behind our song, Washed. The Bible says in Ephesians 2:13, "But now in Christ Jesus, you who were once far off have been brought near by the blood of Christ." And that's what the song Washed is all about. We are able to celebrate that we were once far off, and because of the blood of Jesus washing us, we are now near to the heart of the Father.
4: Number 1.

0: second week in a row, it is Elevation Rhythm at number one with their song Washed here on 20 The Countdown Magazine. Congratulations to those guys for holding on to that top spot for 2 weeks in a row. I hope they can do it for three. We will find out next week together. Well, thanks so much for making 20 The Countdown Magazine a part of your weekend. I hope you enjoyed all of the cool stories behind the songs, our artist news, that future fan favorite, which reminds me, go vote right now on your favorite song so I'll know which one to play next week. I'm William Ryan III, and I'll talk to you then.
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0: Here's someone else who's made Vision part of their family.
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0: 'cause you're good.
1: And a very good morning to you. It's Sunday, the 12th of July, 2026, and it's 2 o'clock or just gone in the eastern states, 1:30 in the central state, and midnight in the west. And here we are, all of Australia, heading towards the dawn on this Sunday morning. And our theme for this morning is peace. The author C.S. Lewis wrote, "God cannot give us happiness and peace apart from himself, because it's not there. There is no such thing as true peace apart from God." And I hope that as we go through the morning together, we can help to develop that hunger for peace in all of our hearts. The world needs us to be people of peace so much in this day and age.
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2: Songs that changed you.
3: That's the theme music. Yes, it is time for Songs That Change You, where I sit down with a guest to discuss a song that's had a significant impact on their life. And I am joined today by a decluttering expert, author, Wall Street Journal bestseller, and she's just released a brand new book, Jesus Doesn't Care About Your Messy House. Dana K. White, hello, how are you?
4: I'm great. Thanks for having me on. This is really a different, fun thing to get to do.
3: Now, for those that haven't had a chance to read any of your books, Dana, you're essentially the Marie Kondo of the Christian world. Is that fair?
4: Yeah, I mean, well, it's funny because my previous books do not have any Christian content in them. And that's actually on purpose because this was my own personal struggle. I struggled with not just a messy house, but like a very, very messy house my whole life. And as I worked to get it under control, God just made it clear to me that He was always looking at my heart. He's not horrified by my messy house. He knows why it's that way. He made my brain to work the way that it does. And so my previous books are just decluttering and how to get your house under control, because that is the strange place I have ended up in the world of I wanted to be a writer, and somehow this is the thing I write about, which is the last thing I would have ever thought that I would write about.
3: Well, what did you think you were going to write about?
4: I had this really unique idea. Okay, listen.
3: Yeah.
4: I was going to write about motherhood.
3: Sure.
4: This was in 2008, right? And so, because I'm so passionate about my family and intentional living and all that. So like, that was what I assumed I was going to start writing about. But my house was such a disaster that I was like, I have got to get my house under control before I write about that, because I can write about motherhood and intentional living and all the things that are important to me, but I would live in fear of someone finding out what my house looked like. And so I thought, I'm going to work on my house. And so I started writing about that anonymously, did not use my real name at that point, so that I can have a way to stay focused on it. And then someday, what, couple months, I'll get my house perfect, and then I'll write about the things I felt called to write about. This is the thing, though, that I'm still writing about, because I realized I was not the only person who struggled the way that I did. And there are a lot of people who struggle the way that I did. I thought I was the only one. And by other people saying, oh my goodness, me too, these are my struggles, my thoughts, it's helped me see how important it is for others to know that they're not alone and that there is hope, right? There's hope because there are real strategies that work for those of us who are not naturally organized. But now I'm writing about the Christian side of it because, you know, I know there are a lot of well-meaning people had tried to encourage me and have tried to encourage a lot of Christian women in this area. And sometimes that encouragement can backfire because it can take what's already a struggle and then layer on some spiritual guilt. And so I just really want to dive in and look at the issue about what does Jesus actually say about cleanliness, and what is it that God sees when He looks at me, you know? So that's the direction now for this book. So.
3: Yeah. And of course, one of the most famous verses that is not in the Bible, cleanliness is close to godliness, is often quoted around this sort of area.
4: Well, and that's one of the main things that I dive into. You know, most people know that that's not in the Bible. I mean, I wouldn't say most people, but a lot of people know that's not in the Bible. And yet, a lot of people think that the idea is biblical. That's the answer to the question. Is it in the Bible? No, but... And then they give all these reasons why, you know, but isn't the idea true? And so I'm tackling that head on because it's not only not in the Bible, it's actually a dangerous idea. When we think that anything we're doing is getting us closer to God, that's dangerous, right? Because the only way to get closer to God is what He's already done for us. Like, it is not through anything I do. It's not through my own efforts and works.
3: We can't earn it.
4: Exactly. I can't earn it. And so when you have this idea that cleanliness is next to godliness, it feels like, well, then there's something I can do to get me closer. And so it's just really important to have that conversation and make that distinction so that we understand what grace is. So it's ultimately a book about grace, you know, using this as an example.
3: So what does the Bible say about cleanliness, if anything?
4: I default to what Jesus says, right? You know, because he's the author, you know, so he is the one. And so when you look in the New Testament, I already had read this and I knew that, you know, this was important to think about and talk about, but I decided I was going to read from the beginning to the end of the Bible, right? Because I was like, I'm pretty sure I've read all of it, but I just need to be sure I've read every word. And I got to, in Matthew, I can't remember which chapter it is, but it's in Matthew, Mark, and Luke, the first time that Jesus really lets the religious leaders have it, calling them out as hypocrites, calling them out for their hypocrisy. I had heard that speech many times. It had not registered to me what triggered that speech. What triggered that speech was the religious leaders criticizing Jesus' disciples and trying to discredit Jesus by criticizing his disciples for eating without washing their hands.
3: Right.
4: So the actual thing that made him call out their hypocrisy was their fixation on this cleanliness issue. And he says, you know, you are holding on to your traditions. That's what he called it. Now, I think it's actually really important and was the purpose all along, right? You know, God had his plan from the beginning for this specific issue to be the issue that caused him to call out their hypocrisy. Because the reality is, it is really important to wash your hands before you eat. I mean, let's all please wash our hands before we eat. Like, I'm obsessed with washing my hands, right? So in no way was he saying you shouldn't wash your hands. Of course you should. But what he was saying is don't turn it into a spiritual issue. It is dangerous when you take things that are not spiritual issues and turn them into a spiritual issue, because that causes confusion. At the end of this speech, and I think two of the books when this scenario is written out, he says, you weigh people down with burdens they cannot carry, and you won't lift a finger to help them. Meaning, you're adding on to the truth. You are adding on these traditions, acting like this is the issue, and this is the thing that matters, and then you're not actually giving them the tools that they need to be able to do these things, that you're not giving them the understanding. So while cleanliness is a good thing, of course, I'm not arguing that. I have three other books where I teach you how to get your house under control, right?
3: Yep.
4: The issue is not saying this is not important. The issue is, let's be clear that this is not a spiritual failure, okay? Because a lot of people like me who struggle, it adds on that layer of spiritual guilt, and then it becomes a major shame issue. And shame is not motivating, right? And I know that people think that they're helping or think that they're trying to motivate someone by making statements like cleanliness is next to godliness. Well, first of all, it's not true and it's confusing, but also it's not helpful, right? It only brings that shame, because the person who is struggling is like, well, if that's true, then you've added on this whole spiritual level of, it's not just an issue with my house that I already feel terrible about. Now it's become a spiritual, you know, guilt issue for me too. So removing that shame, I think, is really important to give us the freedom. For me, removing that shame was the thing that let me move forward in working on my house, was understanding, oh, okay, God actually created my brain to work the way that it works on purpose. It was not a mistake. He knew that this would be my struggle. But that's okay. Just because my brain doesn't work like naturally organized people's brains work, there are ways for me to make progress, but I only made that progress when I accepted how my brain works.
3: I imagine things are only getting worse at the moment in this regards, particularly because of like social media and comparing that have sort of pushed us in this direction lately.
4: It's kind of like a friend of mine who posted recipes. She's posted recipes for years. That's been the, you know, the core of her internet business. And when the recipe videos that would just be like shot from above, you know, where you're watching the recipe be made, started to become popular, everybody was like, okay, you got to do that. And so she did a few, and she went, you know, what I realized is the people watching those videos are watching the videos because they like watching cooking videos. They're not actually cooking the food.
3: It's true.
4: Like, her job was to teach people to cook the food. And she was like, well, then those videos don't achieve the purpose that I want. And it makes me think of a lot of that. Like, there's value in watching a cleaning video if it's enjoyable to you. But also for the person who really struggles, you see that happen in fast motion. And it just becomes more and more discouraging because you're not actually learning how to do the thing. And then it gives this weird perception in your brain of this can be done in 30 seconds when really it took them 30 minutes. You know, it's that kind of thing that warps the sense of it, especially when it's already a struggle, right? Mm. If I could just find the right tip or the right trick, which is where I come in, and I don't do the fancy videos like that. I just am like, let's get down to the nitty gritty of how this actually works. Like, what's going to make an impact on your home? What are the things that you might be doing that actually aren't going to have any kind of real lasting impact? And just getting down into that.
3: I think this is a real pressure that a lot of people go through. I know particularly in our household, there'll be often times where, and I won't point fingers, but one of us will be more concentrating on keeping the benches clean and, oh, I've got to quickly mop and vacuum and sweep and stuff. And the other person, I almost slipped up there for a second, the other person will be more concentrating on, well, let's get the kids into bed and let's focus on them for a second. Cleaning can wait. But I think, yeah, we get caught up in this like, oh, it has to be perfect. And it's not until you step back and go, oh, it actually really doesn't matter that much.
4: Yeah, it doesn't have to be perfect.
3: Dana, I'm going to do my best to pivot now. Do you put on music while you clean the house?
4: I do music or podcasts or, yeah.
3: Well, is there a song that you have selected for us to discuss today that has changed you in some way?
4: You know the song I Speak Jesus?
3: Of course I do. It's one that's sung regularly at church. There's about 15 different versions that the radio stations play. Which is the one that you heard and how did it enter your life?
4: Well, I believe it's by Jesse Reeves, right?
3: Well, there's one by Newsboys. Charity Gale wrote the original version.
4: Okay, okay.
3: There's a bunch.
4: I think it's the Charity Gale one. I'm going to be honest. The first time we sang, first couple of times we sang it at church, I didn't like it. Mm. And the reason was it felt too simple to me to say, I speak Jesus. And there was a time, so a little of my story, when my kids were probably 2, 4, and 6, when I started truly studying the Bible on a daily basis, daily reading, where I had been a Christian, I had done Bible studies. That was the first time I really was in scripture every single day, reading it for myself. And I remember it changed me so much. I truly began to see and experience the power of being in scripture and the whole living, breathing word of God. You know, like,
3: yep.
4: How is this thing that was written thousands of years ago, like, and I randomly am here today and it applied exactly to me, you know, like it was just amazing, you know? So it was really life-changing for me. And my kids were at that age where they were asking questions, you know, they were getting, you know, the 4 and 6-year-old, the 6-year-olds really starting to understand things. And I remember I didn't know what to do with it because I was starting to experience how rich and deep my relationship with God was. And it almost backfired in this way, in that I was like, there's no way my young kids can understand the riches of a relationship with Jesus, right? And so it almost made me like, can they really understand? Can they really know? And then I remember a couple years later, we were studying in Acts. And it came to the part where basically they just boiled it down and said, hey, this is what you need to know. Mm. And it basically is that childlike faith. And it was such a time where God showed me, Dana, it really is that simple. It really is that rich and deep. And it really is that simple at the same time, those two things together. And so the I Speak Jesus song, I remember, I just kind of was like, I speak Jesus, but there's so many things to say. But the song is like basically Jesus. Just speaking Jesus over all these situations. And around that time, you know, we went through the pandemic soon after that. And I have young adult kids now, those same kids that were, you know, little preschoolers back when, they're young adults. And so I had one go off to college and others making big life decisions. And it was a lot for this mama of really showing me that I had never actually been the one in control. All delusions of control were stripped away, you know, and we had real experiences in our family of I experienced major anxiety. We had experiences of depression in our family. Okay. And that song just directly addresses that. And the helplessness that I felt in those times helped me see the power of being able to just speak Jesus. I don't have to have the words. I don't have to know what to say. Prayer is not me prescribing what should happen, right? It's me simply going to God and saying, I give you this to do with, and I trust you. I speak Jesus for my family. I have these memories of when we were back in church, and I'm not sure what it was like in Australia, but you know, when we were back in church and wearing a mask.
3: Yeah.
4: And my mask being soaked through with tears. Whenever we sang that song, because that's exactly what I needed. I needed the reminder that in these times that feel dark and feel difficult and I feel out of control and anxious, there's so much value in just the power of Jesus' name and being able to speak Jesus.
3: I think what you touched on there as far as wanting to pray the right thing is a real gate for a lot of people that holds them back. Like for me, I often just say, God, I need you to be the solution. I don't know what the solution is. I don't know how to get to the outcome that I want or need. I just need you to be the solution. He'll figure it out. Talk to me about the decision to bring God into your writing recently. This new book comes from a Christian perspective that has never been there in your previous works.
4: You know, I've built my whole business teaching people to declutter, right? And at the time when back in 2009, I started a blog. It was anonymous. I was just trying to figure out how to get my house under control. And it truly was God had answered my prayer of, why won't you fix me so I can write about that? You know, so I had done that. And as I was growing spiritually and working on my house at the same time, I thought God is going to show me the thing I've been missing. He's going to show me the spiritual truth or show me the verse that I haven't happened upon or whatever that's going to change everything. I'll get it. This will all be easy. And instead, what he showed me was, I don't care about your messy house. I care about your heart. That's never what I've been after. I've been looking, you know, after your heart. So because of that, that's why I didn't put spiritual content in my first books, because he kept showing me this is not a spiritual issue. Mm. I knew I wanted to write something spiritual, and I was thinking, okay, well, this will have to be a complete departure from what I've already been writing. And then God just basically said, Jesus doesn't care about your messy house. Write it, but use the platform that I've helped you build. You know, like use this subject matter. And I do think that if I was to come out with this book and not have written those first three books, it would be a very different experience, right? You know, like the assumption would be, which I think the assumption is when people hear the title sometimes, is, oh, she's saying it doesn't matter.
3: Yeah.
4: Your messy house doesn't matter. And I'm like, you can't say that about me because I have my other three books, you know, where I clearly, obviously, I know it matters.
3: Yeah.
4: It was a real conscious decision. It took me a very long time to write it. I was writing it for 5 years. But yeah, I think that trust in knowing that God is the one in control, Jesus is the one in control, is the thing that is like, I am pivoting. I'm still teaching all the decluttering stuff, but this is a departure for sure.
3: Yeah.
4: But I'm like, if this is focused on Jesus, then whatever happens, okay. God is in control and Jesus is the only thing that ultimately matters. And so I can't not share Jesus, right?
3: Yeah.
4: And so I want to take the opportunity to share this side, which is the only thing that actually matters.
3: I really appreciate you sharing, Dana. And of course, go grab the book, check it out. Best way, I imagine, is to jump on your website.
4: Yes, A Slob Comes Clean. That's the website I started years ago, islobcomesclean.com. You can also go to danakwhite.com or just Google Dana K. White. But you do have to put the K in there because Dana White is
3: someone else,
4: the guy who runs the UFC.
3: Oh, okay.
4: That's not me.
3: You're not into your mixed martial arts.
4: Yeah, that's not me. So, I mean, I know you thought that's who you were interviewing.
3: Yeah, but, no, I got confused. Yeah. Awesome. Let's chuck it on for everyone now. This is I Speak Jesus from Charity Gale. Thank you so much, Dana.
4: Thank you.

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It's a new day, new life, a freshness all about us on this Sunday morning. We're thinking on the theme of peace. Peace does not dwell in outward things, but within the soul. We may preserve it in the midst of the bitterest pain if our will remains firm and submissive. And peace in this life springs from acquiescence to, not exemption from, suffering. I'll repeat that last line. Peace in this life springs from acquiescence to, and not in, an exemption from suffering. Our peace comes at all times, in every circumstance and situation, when we're holding firmly onto our Lord and Saviour, Jesus Christ, indwelt by His Holy Spirit.

0: biblical concept of multiplication. When we reflect on how the early church spread, we know it spread through the process of multiplication, where one person led many people to Christ, and they subsequently led many others to Christ. We also learn about the concept of multiplication from Jesus himself, when he tells the parable of the sower. Jesus gives us the analogy of a farmer sowing seed, and how some seed falls on shallow ground, and when the plant grew, it withered because it had no root. Whilst the seeds that fell on fertile ground produced a crop, some multiplying 30, some 60, and some 100 times. He was, of course, using this analogy to describe our lives and how some of us fall away, whilst others produce an amazing result for the kingdom of God. So the question must be, how can we multiply in our lives? Well, let me use a youth group as an example. Let's say you have 30 kids in your youth group from the surrounding suburb of 20,000 people. If you grow your youth group by 10% in a year, you might pat yourself on the back. But in reality, that would just mean 3 additional kids in your group. You'll have made almost no impact on the surrounding community. I don't say that to discourage you, but rather to encourage you to seek God for how you can multiply that group. God can give you the strategies you need if you seek after Him rather than doing it in your own strength. So let me leave you with this. What crop will you produce for the Lord? This is Alex Cook for WealthWithPurpose.com.
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It's another way Vision is helping you

when we're talking about peace, here's a good statement made for us by a very important man in history, George Washington. Not so much in the history of Australia, but certainly in the history of the world, the Western world, and the world which was very much not at peace, but in strife and war. And oh, that's kind of familiar today, isn't it? George Washington said, "Observe good faith and justice toward all, and cultivate peace and harmony with all." That's our job. We are people who need to be cultivating peace and harmony when we have faith and justice in our hearts towards all.

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1: Consider Psalm 5 and verse 3. My voice you shall hear in the morning, O Lord. How do you start your day with God? If you're not a morning person, don't put pressure on yourself to have an extended time of reading scripture and praying first thing in the morning. Frank Lorbach, a modern-day master of practicing the presence of God, said, "If you're weary of some sleepy form of devotion, probably God is as weary of it as you are." Instead of forcing yourself in the morning, try to arrange as early as you can after you wake up to have just a few minutes alone with God. Do three things. First, acknowledge your dependence on God. Second, tell him about your concerns for the day. Third, invite God to spend the day with you. The psalmist said, "My voice you shall hear in the morning, O Lord. I will direct it to you, and I will look up." And then he added, "I rise before the dawning of the morning and cry for help. I hope in your word." So how can you start your day with God? Don't attempt to do it with a lot of new or heroic things. Just do the things you normally do, only do them with God. In our culture, we often talk about embracing the moment and seizing the day. But we're not meant to embrace moments. We're meant to embrace God. Moments are not always good. God is never anything but good. Remember Psalm 118 verse 1. Oh, give thanks to the Lord, for he is good. Remind yourself that today God is with you and that he will be good to you and for you. So start your day with God. That's Vision's Word for Today.
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Whether you're working the night shift or not sleeping so well, Phil Dunk has you covered. This is Overnights on Vision

0: perfectly.
1: God does all things perfectly. He even offers peace perfectly at all times and all seasons. But however, as humanity has a will, a very strong will of their own, and so many of them have no concept of the peace of God, that it doesn't work out that way. It's 3 o'clock in the eastern states, 2:30 in the central states, and 1 o'clock in the west. Helen Keller, you know who I'm talking about, the lady who could neither see nor hear, but had such a great concept of God by those who were able to teach us through a specific means of communication just how life really is, especially life in the eternal realm. And Helen said, "I do not want just the peace which passes understanding," as in Philippians 4:7, which says, "The peace of God, which passes all understanding, shall keep your hearts and minds through Christ Jesus." "I don't just want that," she said. "I also want the understanding which brings the peace." Sometimes it's just we put it on the shelf and say, yes, that's what we need, understanding. But we do not ever take that understanding down off the shelf and switch it on and ensure that we are understanding everything that God wants us to comprehend about our ability to bring the peace of God in hearts that are kept and minds that are clean through Jesus Christ. Yes, we want to understand what brings the peace. How do we do that? Get into the Word regularly, pray, and make sure that we have open hearts to what God is telling us. Then be willing, be obedient to take a step and make peace where there is none.
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4: In the Bible, in 1 Corinthians 2, verses 9 and 10, it says, "No eye has seen, no ear has heard, and no mind has imagined what God has prepared for those who love Him. But we know these things because God has revealed them to us by His Spirit. And His Spirit searches out everything and shows us even God's deep secrets." That was 1 Corinthians 2, verses 9 and 10.
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6: But in fact, right in the midst of the labour, she died of a placental abruption.
7: Yes.
6: Which is a completely painless way for a baby to die, yes. Right before the last stage. And it was that moment of her death that for me was a profound encounter with God.
8: This week, J. John is joined by Dr. Sarah C. Williams, a historian with deep Christian roots, as the granddaughter of evangelist Tom Rees and daughter of Jennifer Rees Larkham. Trained in history at Oxford University, Sarah brings a rich historical perspective to faith and society, with a particular focus on the life and legacy of Josephine Butler and her impact as a pioneering social reformer. In this conversation, she reflects on Butler's courage and convictions and what they can teach us today about faith in action, especially for women sensing a call to preach and lead. Sarah also shares from her own life, including the loss of a child, and how that experience has shaped her understanding of grief, faith, and hope, alongside her study of history and Christian witness. Please be aware that this conversation does include mention of child loss. 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
0: Sarah, welcome to Facing the Canon.
6: It's great to be here. Thanks for inviting me.
0: Oh, now your hubby has been on.
6: Yeah.
0: Paul, who's the CEO of the Bible Society. Mm-hmm. And it's great to have you on as well. Can we start, Sarah, with your story, with your grandparents?
6: Oh, yes.
0: Who were your grandparents?
6: My grandparents, Jean and Tom Rees. Tom was an evangelist by passion and by vocation. And he just had a total passion for communicating the gospel of Christ. And he did that ardently through the period immediately after the Second World War.
0: Yes, and had some remarkable meetings in the Royal Albert Hall and all the other things that he did. And his brother, Dick Rees, my wife's grandfather.
6: Yes.
0: I know. So there's that relationship. And then tell us about your mother, who was my wife's godmother.
6: Yes. Well, the last time my mother spoke in front of an audience, which she did quite regularly.
0: Yes.
6: Was right here facing the canon.
0: It was actually.
6: Yeah, in conversation with you. Just, I think, probably five, six months before she died.
0: Yes.
6: Yeah.
0: That's right. Jennifer Rees-Larkin.
6: Yes, sorry, I should have said that.
0: An absolute inspiration. Have you, Sarah, always known the Lord?
6: I have. I was the oldest of the tribe of six of Jennifer's children. And we grew up in that environment, very conscious and aware of the presence of Jesus. My grandparents' faith, my parents' faith. And when I was four, I, in the middle of the Lord's Prayer, just invited Jesus into my heart. And actually, I've never known a time when I haven't known his presence.
0: And you can remember that, Sarah.
6: I do. I remember it vividly. I remember where I was sitting in Paddock Wood in an Anglican church, in the second pew in the nave. And just when it said, forgive us our sins as we forgive those who sin against us. And being aware, even as a four-year-old, that I needed Jesus, that he was my saviour. And I was so conscious of his presence, and I have known his presence since. Yeah.
0: Wow. Now, you ended up going to Oxford. You're a historian. Tell us about that time of your life.
6: Yeah, I went up to Oxford as an 18-year-old, as an undergraduate. And that was a time when this faith that I had known became more vivid and real for me. I ended up staying in Oxford because I love my subject. I'm a historian.
0: And yes.
6: I can't get enough of studying the past. So I stayed on after doing undergraduate work as a graduate. And then I carried on, did postdoctoral work. And then I ended up on part of the modern history faculty at Oxford, teaching the modern end from 1685 through to the 20th century.
0: So. Oh, and what's, I know now that you're at Wycliffe Hall in Oxford.
6: Yes.
0: And what's your area of expertise there?
6: Yeah, it's really religious culture. It's the relationship between Christianity and politics.
0: Yes.
6: And cultural ideas as they've developed over time. But I left Oxford in 2005 and I went to teach across the water.
0: Yes.
6: At Regent College.
0: Canada.
6: Yes, in Canada. And there, that was a huge transition for me because up until that point, I taught history. And then as we went and I had this profound sense of God's, again, leading and calling, I realized that I was actually needed to teach people rather than primarily my subject. And so for a period of 11 years, I got to tell the story of the people of God through time, from about 100 AD right through to the present day. And I discovered that my passion, alongside my passion for history, is to tell the story.
0: And retell it and bring it alive. Mm. And what can we learn
6: Absolutely.
0: From the past? Yeah, there's one little saying, it's funny, I heard it years ago, but I still remember it. History repeats itself. It has to, because no one listens.
6: No, that's absolutely true. But history is all about identity.
0: Yes.
6: Who are we? How can we understand where we need to go if we don't understand where we've come from?
0: Come from.
6: Mm.
0: Now, you've got three daughters, mm-hmm. two on earth and one in heaven.
3: Yes.
0: And you wrote about your third daughter in heaven in this book. My wife and I were talking about it earlier because we both read it, and very powerful. The title is Perfectly Human. Tell us the story behind your daughter.
3: Mm-hmm. Well, she... 2002, that was the year. It was our third pregnancy, 20-week regular scan. We discovered in that scan, completely out of the blue, that she had a skeletal malformity that would result in death either at birth or shortly after birth. And that started an extraordinary journey for us. The recommendation in the situation was to have a termination. And we decided not to terminate pregnancy. We wanted to walk through as much time as we could with our daughter.
0: Now, I read that when you and Paul went home after being told this, you sat down trying to process this and felt the Lord said to you, are you willing to love this child?
3: Yeah. Here is a sick and dying child. Will you love her for me?
0: Would you love her?
3: And that was one of the moments in life that I look back on as so pivotal, because it wasn't enough to have the principle of not thinking abortion was a good idea, the principle of it. And yet in that experience of encountering God as we prayed, suddenly it was all about his love and about us participating with him in his love for this really vulnerable human being.
0: Yes, and now you named her?
3: Kerin.
0: Which is Welsh for loved.
3: Mm-hmm.
0: How did the medics and some of your colleagues and friends respond to your decision not to terminate?
3: Well, it was shocking to me that it was a shock to others that we didn't want to terminate.
0: Yes.
3: And my colleagues were particularly bewildered by this. I was teaching at Oxford at the time, and in a way I was kind of in that career run that was sort of defining itself by success. And suddenly there was this seeming threat. And some of my colleagues articulated that sense of, won't it ruin your career? What if she lives? How problematic would that be to have a disabled child? How would you cope with that? And then the shock of why we would want to carry through a pregnancy that was actually quite a difficult pregnancy. Why would we want to carry that through? So, we were in an environment where the expectation was that we would terminate the pregnancy.
0: So from Sarah, from the day of the diagnosis mm-hmm. To you giving birth, what's the period?
3: I went right through to term. So it was 20 weeks. And that period of time felt like a whole lifetime to me. It was a long period, but it was a period of deep, deep transformation in my life.
0: And then are you able just to tell us about the birth?
3: The birth was an extraordinary and unexpected event. We expected to have the terrible trauma of watching our baby die in pain. That was the hardest part of all, bringing a baby to term and you were expecting this pain. But in fact, right in the midst of the labor, she died of a placental abruption.
0: Yes.
3: Which is a completely painless way for a baby to die, right before the last stage. And it was that moment of her death that for me was a profound encounter with God, because it was as though his own presence came right into that room to protect this little vulnerable human being from even a moment's pain. And that just totally blew my mind. And it turned my value system upside down in a way that's hard to put into language. That God's love for the weak, the love of Jesus for the vulnerable. And it changed me. It's a terrible thing to say that the death of another human person could in fact be a life-giving thing. But for me, it was, because Jesus was there.
0: Yes. And because Jesus was there, how do you articulate, now looking back, the transformation that took place in you? What was it? Was it in your mind, in your heart?
3: Up until that point in my life, achievement was the most important priority. And I didn't even recognize that in myself. It was like a hidden dimension. But even my spiritual life had wrapped itself around the need to achieve.
0: Yes.
3: And I valued myself on the basis of my kind of Oxford credentials, the work that I did, my career, my competence. And encountering the love of Jesus for a vulnerable human being,
0: yes,
3: who'd never done anything and was completely loved,
0: yeah,
3: unconditionally loved. And I knew a little bit of what that love was like as a mum, because I loved her. And it was that encounter with Jesus that's so difficult to put into words, his unconditional love, that challenged my conditional value system and turned it right upside down. And it has changed me. I thought, you know, in the immediate wake of that, I was disorientated. But it was the moment that I look back on as the time when I fell in love with Jesus. You know, it's possible, isn't it, in the Christian family, to know the right things, even to do the right things, and to know God, to know about him. But there's something very different about falling in love with Jesus. And in the wake of Kerrion's death, through her death, through the privilege of carrying her through those weeks, I fell in love with Jesus.
0: That's beautiful, Sarah. That really is beautiful. I read somewhere that you said that if you were ever locked in a church by yourself and could choose who could join you, there were three particular people that you would choose. Who are those three people?
3: Oh, I'm not allowed to say Jesus, am I?
0: We're assuming Jesus is already
3: there.
0: He's already there. But wasn't one of them Bernard?
3: Bernard of Clairvaux.
0: That's right. And then Teresa of Avila. And
3: Josephine Butler.
0: That's right. So tell us about why those first two, and then we'll talk about your Josephine and your new book.
3: I think all of them were lovers of Jesus, deep lovers of Jesus, people who were enthralled by the beauty of Christ. And they all write about that enthrallment. And it worked itself out in their lives in the form of prayer.
0: Yes.
3: So they were all people of prayer, people whose primary pursuit in life was to know God and to orientate all of their lives around the primacy of prayer.
0: Yes.
3: And we see that in Bernard, we see that in Teresa of Avila, and also in this extraordinary figure, Josephine Butler. And yeah, I mean, I could talk about those people forever.
0: I was first introduced to Bernard and to Teresa of Avila, soon after I got converted to Christ, and I couldn't get enough of it. It felt, I just wanted to drink it all in.
3: You find friendship, don't you?
0: You do, absolutely.
3: Yeah.
0: So you wrote this book and about Josephine Butler. Now, tell us what led you to retelling her story.
3: Yes. Well, what led me to her was, she's inescapably important. I'm a late 19th century specialist. And Josephine Butler is one of these great figures of the late 19th century. But I knew a little bit about her, but I'd never had the chance to really study her. And so finally, I seized the moment and I started to read about her. And I went to her initially because I had to write an article on late 19th and early 20th century feminism. And she's a quintessential sort of feminist philosopher, if that term is the right one to use. And so I went to her work to learn about the history of feminism and its relationship with Christianity. And what I found was prayer.
0: Yes.
3: A woman of prayer whose understanding of what it meant to be a woman, to be a feminist, was all to do with knowing God in prayer.
0: Yeah, well, some of the feminists at the time found her too Christian,
3: yes,
0: didn't they?
3: Absolutely. They did. And many of the feminists who've written about her since, more importantly perhaps, the way she's been told in the history is as somebody who's troubling. She doesn't fit the second wave feminist story of history. Their story being that actually the story of women through time is their emancipation from the shackles of Christianity, which is the oppressive force. And for Josephine Butler, who was obviously a mother of feminism, but also deeply and profoundly Christian, what do you do with a figure like that? She doesn't fit the story. So she fell off the pages of the history books in the late 20th century.
0: But what she did to transform women's lives and transform society was quite remarkable. Tell us some of the things that she endeavoured to do.
3: Which is really, there were two primary things she gave her time and attention to. One was bringing right to the surface the underworld of Victorian prostitution.
0: Yes.
3: In order to raise awareness in her society of women and children who were caught in that world and couldn't escape. And really, within that, what's so key was her 16-year leadership of the campaign to repeal the Contagious Diseases Acts. And behind that move, which was really all to do with getting rid of a particular law off the statute books, the momentum for the women's movement built. And Josephine Butler's significance is that she took the women's movement from the refined drawing rooms of the middle class and she turned it into a mass movement at the grassroots. As women and men came behind this movement in order to stand up for the rights of women who were marginalized in Victorian society, right on the edges of society, many of them, again, caught in that world of the sex trade.
0: I mean, having researched her and having thought about her life, how would you sum her up?
3: I think she was a prophetess.
0: Yes. In her generation.
3: And now.
0: And even now.
3: There's something that she saw about God and something that she saw about her society, bringing her vision of God and her absolute resilient commitment to justice, bringing those two things together that was powerful and transformative in her own time period, but it resounds through history since, because for her, justice wasn't an idea. He was a person.
0: Yes. Yes. She's an absolute inspiration. I've read her story and truly inspired by her and challenged as to, you know, well, what should I be doing?
3: Yes.
0: You know, is there something I should be doing that I'm not doing?
3: Yes.
0: I suppose we have to ask those questions when we read about people like Josephine.
3: But my favourite text, I read all of the corpus of her work, is called the Sursum Corda.
0: Yes.
3: And in it, she talks about how important it is for people who cannot engage in public work to be deeply engaged through prayer. And it's this extraordinary text of how people who are out there in public arena can be jealous of people who are not.
0: Yes.
3: And how people who are stuck
0: yes.
3: at home can be jealous of people out there. And this text, she's saying, but there's only one work that really matters in life, and that's to pray. Because to pray is to act. It's not a prelude to action. It is action, and it's powerful, and it's yes. transformative. And I love this text because there are many seasons that we have in life where we can't get out there.
0: No.
3: But we can always pray, and that the primary call is to prayer, is to Christ and to seeing him in the world. And that means that when we're we're sitting in our chairs in a home at the end of our lives, we can be just as active in the things of God as we might be when we're trying to reform a law in the Houses of Parliament.
0: Reminds me of Brother Lawrence's little book, isn't it? The Practice of the Presence of God. I also read about you, Sarah, that when you're not working, the things that you love doing are prayer, gardening, and walking.
3: Yes. I love walking with my husband. We walk along the footpaths near where we live, and I think our favourite thing is just walking and talking.
0: I gather that one of the things that brings you great joy and one of the things that you absolutely love is hearing your husband read the Bible out loud.
3: Yes, I love that. I love that. He loves the Bible.
0: And he reads it out loud.
3: He reads it out loud. He does. And that's a great, great joy.
0: And then you might be in another room hearing him read it out loud and it just brings you great joy.
3: Deep joy.
0: Deep joy.
3: Yeah.
0: I know we need to get back to the word and to prayer. I think sometimes we can be so distracted, can't we? And we're always maybe looking for alternatives to help us in our lives. But really, it's prayer and the words, isn't it?
3: There's no method in the Christian life.
0: No.
3: It's about friendship with God, intimacy with him, isn't it?
0: Sarah, how do you and your husband, Paul, what are your hopes for the future?
3: Well, there are three dimensions I could answer that in, because there's the political register.
0: Yes.
3: There's the communal register and there's the personal register. The thing I long for most in this generation, the one that will come, is that we will have a revelation of the body of Christ.
0: Yes.
3: That God will revisit his people in a way that's not about great individual heroes, as the modern period was so often about, but actually about the whole people of God.
0: Yes.
3: Being in relationship with one another, in relationship with Jesus, confident in our identity in Christ as a prophetic people, inhabiting our moment in time, our moment in history, in a way that reflects our love for him. That's what I long for. That's what I pray for. And that's going to transform people at their individual level. It's going to bring people into new relationship with Christ. But it's also the very thing that will bring about transformation politically, socially, and culturally. So where I'm focusing the energy of prayer is that God will restore the first love of his people in a way that he's done over and over and over again through time. Wouldn't it be awesome if we saw another move of God in maybe not quite our lifetime, but in our children and our children's children's lifetime, that God will do something to renew the honor of his name again.
0: Sarah, that was just beautiful and a lot to ponder there. Sarah, thank you so much for joining us on Facing the Canon.
3: Thank you.
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John Greenleaf Whittier said, "Peace has higher tests of human nature than battles ever knew." Actually, why do we fight when we really want peace? Yes, we see things that are around us all the time that disrupt the peace. But why does it descend into battles where many get wounded, hurt, offended, even worried to death? Peace in itself has higher tests of human nature than the battles we fight over it ever could understand. God wants us to live in peace with all. The enemy of our souls doesn't like it that way. He is the one that sows the seeds of war and battles and all of those arguments and disagreements, they're just stirred up by the enemy. Like never before, hearts all around, all over the globe, are yearning for peace. Our Savior offers it free when we follow Him and live the life that He wants to bring out through us as He indwells us by the Holy Spirit. Let's be people of peace.

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1: There's a song I first heard beside a campfire on the Cape or out beyond the Western Downs, sung by one old wiry ringer, some say not much of a singer, but his words rang true for us few gathered round. He said,

Murray, the author tells his story, and we'll see how he brought all things together, saw us caught up in a tether. Well, we thought that he would never set us free, but he did.

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1: There's a masterpiece in every single one of you that is just waiting to get out. 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Colossians 3:17, when Paul says this, whatever you do in word or deed, do everything in the name of the Lord Jesus. Whatever you do, giving thanks to God the Father through him. 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And here's why. God wants to put you in a place, I believe, a position. 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
2: Vision.

It's amazing how many of the great men, especially in the life of the church, have a far more focused opinion on peace, a full understanding, more than what we seem to have these days, because everything is just so trite for us. We just look at it and say, oh, well, so what? Martin Luther was a man who lived through a lot of difficulty, but he became a great reformer in the church. And he said this, peace is more important than all justice. You see, peace was not made for the sake of justice, but justice was made and given to us for the sake of peace. The justice that God gives to us and sows in our hearts is closely linked with the peace that he gives to us in difficult times.

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0: And this morning our theme is peace and the great man Matthew Henry, who wrote that incredible commentary on the whole of the Bible way back when. And it still stands as one of the great works of Christianity and the explanation of the Word of God. He said this, "Peace is such a precious jewel that I would give anything for it, that is, anything except truth." Peace is such a precious jewel that I would give anything for it, except truth. Peace and truth are so closely knit together. When we're living in a world of lies, untruth, deceit, and corruption, is it any surprise to us that we have very little peace? Let's commit our hearts and our lives towards peace. And when we have that peace, let it begin within us to be a light, a lighthouse, a beam shining out into the world, bringing peace and truth, and a desire for more people to know and understand God's power and love and affection for them, and how much He urgently desires for us to live not only at peace with Him, but at peace with others all around us. Be a light. Shine for Jesus. God has a call on each and every one of us to do that for Him.
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2: 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You know, and I was just talking to someone the other day about, you know, we don't actually, you know, we don't tend to do confession very well and confessing our sins to one another so that we may be healed. And I think it's a very key part of what God's wanting to do in this season.
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3: In James chapter 1, verses 19 and 20, we hear, "My dear brothers and sisters, be quick to listen, slow to speak, and slow to get angry. Your anger can never make things right in God's sight." 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
1: Vision.
4: I looked towards my right and I saw a group of men running to the direction of the scream, so I'm running after them. And I got down the lane and then I saw a woman who was on the ground, laying flat, being punched by a man who appeared to be her partner. And I prayed. I said, "Lord, we've got to do something. What do I do?" And He said, "Speak up."
5: Welcome to Real Faith. Conversations about the impact faith has on our lives and the challenges we go through, helping us today and giving us hope for tomorrow. That's real people, real life, and real faith.
6: Well, today we have part two of our conversation with human rights lawyer Sabrina Sharma, who has been used by God to help numerous survivors of domestic violence. Last time, Sabrina shared about growing up in Fiji and Australia in an Islamic family. She also told us about her growing interest in Christianity, but that when she was caught reading her Bible, she was beaten by the person she was in a relationship with. Today, we'll hear more of her story and how her faith begins to grow despite the opposition she faced. And parents, we just want to remind you that because of the adult themes that are being discussed related to domestic violence, today's program is not recommended for young children. Now here's more of my conversation with human rights lawyer Sabrina Sharma. So how did you eventually become a Christian?
4: So after that incident took place where my Bible was burnt and I decided to stand up, and that's when I decided to just pursue my faith in Christ. And it wasn't long after I'd also met a lady called Tracy Bell Hanselin. She and I worked together with an organization called Destiny Rescue, and that's a Christian organization founded by Tony Kerwin. And they rescue children from sexual exploitation in countries, and then continue with their rehabilitation and things like that. So her and I had had a meeting, and she was speaking to me about knowing God and who Jesus is and things like that. So I was getting closer and closer. And then when it came to the Bible burning incident, that's when I actually stood up and said, no, I'm going to go ahead with this. And I've just seen too much evidence here for Christ. It was certainly a case for Christ. And from that day, my life changed. Wow. So, yes, absolutely. I've never looked back. I'm not saying that life was easy. There have been challenges, but with God, walking with Jesus, your challenges aren't yours anymore. They're His to carry, and He's continuously just holding my hand down this path.
6: Well, I'm concerned about your physical safety after that. You were threatened that if you had the Bible, you would be, what, did he say burned?
4: Yes, I'd be torched. What happened? Well, as I mentioned, I had enlisted the help of federal authorities who were able to take me away from that situation.
6: Okay, so you were completely out of that situation then?
4: Yes, yes.
6: And safe?
4: Yes.
6: Okay. Oh, very good. Yes. But now you're a baby Christian.
4: Yes, yes. So fast forwarding a few years after that, I was just carrying on life and working and practicing in law. So I worked in prisons across Brisbane. And it just so happened one day while I was still in Brisbane, I came across Hannah's Prayer, which is in the book of Samuel. And as I was reading her prayer, I was in a Bible study group, and I had tears falling down my face. And I thought, why am I responding this way to Hannah's prayer? God might be trying to say something to me. So my friend, Kathy Masengi, who's now in the US, she said, Sabrina, I think you should just go and lay down, pray and lay down. Maybe the Holy Spirit's just trying to communicate something to you. And we said, all right, no worries. We all parted. I went and had an afternoon nap. And that's when I saw this amazing, amazing vision. I saw God speaking to me and telling me to go to Fiji. Now, I woke up saying, hang on, God, you need to send me an email here with full particulars. I need to know what's going on.
6: Now, why were you hesitant to go to Fiji? I mean, that's where your parents are.
4: That's right. That's where my father is.
6: What about your mother?
4: My mother's still in Brisbane.
6: Okay.
4: Yes. And I thought, you know, Fiji is beautiful, but what am I supposed to do there? Like, why are you expecting me to go to Fiji? Can you just give me the full particulars? I need to know when I'm supposed to be going, what I'm going to be doing, when I can come back. And, you know, like God did to Moses, he didn't show him the full picture. He just said, you need to go. And obviously, it was a time that I had to really trust him. So I picked up the phone to my father, and I said, and look, by this time, Dad knew that I had come to Christ and all of that. And he was very defensive, very guarded.
6: Now, we should say that your father is a prominent Muslim lawyer in Fiji. So he has reputation, and probably he wasn't too crazy about having a Christian young daughter coming on the scene.
4: Absolutely not. He's a prominent lawyer there. I think he's now in his 44th year of legal practice. And he's a very good lawyer. He's done very well for himself, and he's appreciated by a number of people out there. If you're any sort of strife, he's the person to call.
6: Yeah, I was reading some articles in the Fiji Times, and he's kind of like a legend out there.
4: Well, he'd love to hear you say that.
6: Well, that's the way they were talking about him in the newspaper.
4: Yes, he is, because he's very good with the the legal knowledge that he's, mm-hmm. he spends a lot of time studying, and amongst the Muslim community, he is very highly respected. Mm-hmm. And, you know, as much as Muslims will probably be, most of them are quite civil and friendly towards Christians, there's no turning back on what Sharia says, what Islamic law says, that if someone abandons the Islamic faith and goes to accept Jesus as Lord and Savior, then that person, the punishable offense is death. And it's blasphemy. And it's a traitor to Islam. You're known as a kufar.
7: Oh, okay. So it's not like, you've decided to take a different path. That's fine. I mean, there are serious consequences here.
4: There are serious consequences. It's a real sense of disbelief. Mm. Like, how could you do that? You know, it's a slap on every Muslim's face.
7: It's a betrayal, it sounds like.
4: It's a betrayal. It's a betrayal.
7: Yeah, that's how it's viewed.
4: It's disloyalty. Mm. So he wasn't too thrilled when I said, hey, Dad, I'm coming to Fiji. And the first thing he said to me was, what for? And I said, I just need to come over. And he said, well, who asked you to come over? And I said, God. And he said, oh, you're crazy. And I said, well, that's what it's going to sound like to worldly ears. But the fact of the matter is, the truth of the matter is, God has asked me to come over to Fiji, and I'm going to be coming over. And he hung up on me.
7: Oh, wow.
4: Yes. So I hopped onto the flight. I arrived into Fiji, and I had sent him my itinerary ahead of time. And I took over whatever savings I had, trusting in the Lord. And so Dad picked me up from the airport, because given his prominence and that this great reputation that he has, imagine, you know, what the media would do. They'd have a field day knowing, oh gosh, his daughter's arrived into the country and she's stranded at Nandi Airport. Huh. So he was there to pick me up and, you know, quickly scurry me away into the car. And then we drove to his place where I stayed. Now, I kept praying to God, and I said, all right, God, I've rocked up here. What now? Because Dad's not speaking to me. I feel very unwanted. I don't know where to go. I don't know what to do. I've got limited savings. And God was silent for a while. Now, I quickly learned that just because he's silent doesn't mean his plans for us is not continuing. Mm-hmm. When he's silent, the work is continuing. In fact, he was teaching me patience. He was molding me into what and where I'd need to be for him to hand me the ministry, the powerful ministry that he ended up handing me. So this is what happened. I stuck by Dad, and he would come home from work, and I'd just be at home. Sometimes I'd sort of head out into Lautoka town and look at the shops, but nothing to do. I'd go to church on Sundays. He wasn't happy with that. He'd barely look at me. I'd want to talk to him, but I couldn't at home because he'd come home and just look the other way. Mm. And so I'd go into his office and I'd need to make an appointment so I could talk to my own father. And so I'd walk in, but he just wouldn't look at me. And you could see this distaste, this dislike. And I thought, wow, you know, I'm your flesh and blood. But because of my faith choices, you're almost ready to disown me. It really hurt me. Mm-hmm. Because he's all I had there in the flesh.
7: Mm-hmm. Yeah.
4: And the number of times I'd cry on my pillow at night and God would comfort me. And so the next time I prayed, God said to me that you're going to be working with him as a lawyer in the law firm. And I thought, oh gosh, you've got to be kidding me. Are you kidding me? And I said this to God. I said, are you kidding me? You know, I said, you cannot be serious.
7: Yeah, he wouldn't like that, it sounds like.
4: I said, I'll go somewhere else. Anywhere. Yeah. And just kept praying and praying, and God was firm. No, that's where you're going to go. Mm. So I thought, you know what? He's right. He's right when he says that our battles are not against flesh and blood. It's against the principalities of darkness. And I thought, okay, armor of God, it, girlfriend. I've got to really go now. I've got to really pray and fight this with God's help. So After going to church on Sundays, I joined up in all the women's ministry groups, in the Bible study groups, in the prayer groups, and there was this group of prayer warriors who were very elderly women in Lotoka, and they used to meet at this woman's house in Lotoka. I still remember the name of the road. It was VM Pillay Road, and it was right beside a Hindu temple. And this woman used to have all these prayer meetings and Bible study classes and things at this little house of hers. Now, her home was just, it just consisted of a tin roof and tin walls, and we'd all be crammed in there just praying. And so one day I rocked up there and I was just really distressed. And I said to these women, I said to them in Hindi, I said, I'm just almost giving up. I said, it's been 7 months now. How much longer? Like, how much longer do I do this for? God's telling me I'm going to be working at Dad's office, but Dad's not budging. He doesn't want to talk to me. He doesn't want to look at me. I'm giving up. I can't do this anymore. The pain and the hurt's too much. And these women, these frail old women, they lifted me off the chair and stood me in the middle of their prayer circle. And they laid their hands on me, and boy, did they pray. They were praying in Hindi, in English, in Urdu, in Fijian. They were praying. They were praying and praying. And then one of the ladies, she's the elderly lady who owns the tin house. She turned to me and she said, God has spoken, and this is what he said. Within 3 days, that's it. She said, within 3 days, he was resurrected, and so within 3 days, your father will turn around and process your papers for admission to the High Court of Fiji. She said this to me.
7: Oh, wow.
4: My jaw dropped.
7: Yeah.
4: And I said to her, well, yes, ma'am. Amen. Amen. Hallelujah. Amen, you know. And I went home that night. I couldn't sleep. I was just excited and buzzing and happy, and damn, my soul was on fire. My soul was dancing. And here's the thing, brother. Within 3 days, my father called me into his office. He shut that door and he said, can you read these papers? And I thought, oh my goodness, what's he giving me now? Like, is he sending me back somewhere? What's he doing?
7: Yeah.
4: He said, these are the papers for admission to the High Court of Fiji.
7: Oh, wow.
4: I could not believe. I just stared at him stunned, and I started saying it out really loud in his office. I said, hallelujah, praise God, praise God, hallelujah. And he just smiled at me.
6: Our guest today, once again, is human rights lawyer Sabrina Sharma. Sabrina is the author of the book Jesus in Syria Lane, which tells how she helped save the life of a young lady in Fiji in an extremely abusive situation. We'll hear how that comes about and more of Sabrina's story when we return right here on Real Faith.
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2: Welcome back. I'm Eric Scadwo, and today, once again, I'm chatting with human rights lawyer Sabrina Sharma, who at this point in her story has moved to Fiji, where her domineering Muslim father lives. We heard before the break how he eventually relented and allowed Sabrina to work in his well-respected law firm. This, despite the fact that he was not happy about her becoming a Christian.
3: Well, what happened? What was...
4: God happened.
3: Well, yeah, of course. So you think God softened his heart?
4: Yes, absolutely. Absolutely. Mm-hmm. And he says that in scripture too. I can't remember the name of the verse, but it's where he says, you know, our hearts can be as hard as iron sometimes, but God is the only one who softens that so that we can understand what's going on out there. We can relate to people. And that's what my father did. So a few months after that, the process started for the admission to the High Court of Fiji. I was then admitted to the High Court. And immediately after that, it was only 2 months of working in his firm that the incident happened, which birthed an entire ministry in my life in Fiji.
3: Oh, what happened?
4: Well, here's what happened. So I was working in my father's law firm and I'd come back to the office from court one day, locked up the office, and I was just sitting in the lobby with one of the other ladies there, Mere, and I heard a loud, piercing, shrill scream. Like, it was horrible. I've never forgotten that scream. It was just so shrill and in so much pain. And I opened up the door to my father's firm, ran down the stairs towards the screen because it sounded like someone was in distress. And as I ran down towards the back gate, I asked the gatekeeper to open up. And look, that part of the lane is highly avoided by a lot of people. And there's a reason for it, because once you open that gate and you set foot in that lane, it's horrible. That lane is known for drug dealers, for women who sell their bodies. There's a lot of sexual exploitation happening there.
3: So not the best part of town, you're saying?
4: Not the best part of town.
3: Yeah.
4: You don't want to be there.
3: Right. Especially not a lady by herself.
4: No. So I found myself in the middle of Syria Lane, very late of an afternoon on a weekday.
3: Oh, Syria Lane, that's the name of your book. Now it's all coming together for me.
4: That's the name. That's the name of the lane. It's called Syria Lane. You know, just imagine a movie that's vile, that's putrid, scenes of sin and scenes of drugs and children,
3: and dangerous.
4: High on drugs and dangerous, alcohol abuse, and it's just filthy. That's Syria Lane.
3: Okay, so you're taking your life in your own hands, going into this lane toward this scream.
4: Exactly. So I looked towards my right and I saw a group of men running towards my left, and they're running into the direction of the scream. So I'm running after them. And I got down the lane, and then I saw these men. There were about 25 to 30 men who had surrounded a woman who was on the ground, laying flat, being kicked, being tortured, being punched by a man who appeared to be her partner. And it seemed to me that she'd sort of been punched and hurt before that, because her lips were swollen, parts of her face were scratched, and her arms were scratched, one of her eyes was bruised as well, and sort of really puffed up. And she's screaming for him to stop, and he's kicking her. And I thought, oh my goodness, like, she's going to die. She's going to die if he's not stopped.
3: And the crowd around is just watching this?
4: Well, not only are they watching, one man was actually filming.
3: Oh.
4: on his phone. And so I asked the chap beside me, I said, brother, I said, please, you help, eh? You help lady, you help, and we take her to safety. And he looked at me and he just shook his head. Everybody looked scared. And I'm asking men around me, please, brother, you help. They would not help because culturally, some of the beliefs around the cultures in Fiji is that you don't intervene in someone's domestic situation. Mm. At the same time, they seem to be looking at it as if it were entertainment. Mm. So although I appreciate the culture, cultural constraints, there are times when, you know, in my opinion, with all due respect to the cultures out there, we do need to heed a call to help someone.
3: Oh, yeah, especially safe. In a situation like this.
4: Yes. Mm-hmm. You know, if it's safe to do so, if you're in a position to help, then absolutely. So nobody would help. And I prayed. I said, Lord, we've got to do something. What do I do? Please, mm-hmm. please help me. Tell me what you need me to do. And he said, oh gosh, he said it loud and clear. He said, speak up. And then I said it to him again. I said, are you kidding me? This man is going to kill me. This is Goliath here. Mm. And this is Sabrina standing here in heels and my you know, 3/4 length dress from the Tapu's department store. I'm in no position to fight this man. I would do anything. I said, you've got to be kidding me. You've got to send someone. Mm. And he was firm again and clear. And he said, no, speak up. He said, speak up. Mm-hmm. So I thought, great, here goes. He's saying it and I've got to obey God. Mm-hmm. So I spoke up and I said to the man, I said, stop. Now he looked at me, but he ignored me. He kept beating her up. Mm. So I raised my voice again and I said, stop. Then he looked up at me and he said some obscenities in his language. Mm-hmm. I then raised my voice a third time, almost shouting at him to stop. By that time, I got his attention. He looked at me. His eyes were red, like he was so angry, Eric. He was very, very angry.
3: Oh, wow.
4: He looked at me and he said, under whose authority are you here to tell me what to do? Now, that was the wrong question. Because I answered it and I said to him, I come under the authority of my Lord and Savior Jesus Christ, and in his name I command that you stop hurting this woman. Mm. Now, as I said that, he looked straight at me. We were in eye contact. I did not move my eyes away from his, but he looked up above my head and then his head kept looking upwards and going up and up and up and up. I don't know what he saw. I don't know what he was seeing. I just kept my eyes on him and his head just kept going up. And then, Eric, he started to scream.
3: Really?
4: Like he sounded like a little toddler, the way he was screaming. He screamed, he turned around, and he ran.
3: Really? What do you think he saw?
4: I don't know. Hmm. I don't know. I mean, when I share this testimony in churches, when they invite me to share amongst their fellowships, there are people who say, oh, you know, I believe he saw an angel or I believe he saw God or who knows, but it was powerful enough to scare the living daylights out of him.
3: Yeah.
4: He was frightened to the point where he turned and ran.
3: Wow.
4: And in that, I took advantage of that moment. I moved forward. I picked that lady up. I helped her, took her back to Dad's firm. Mm-hmm. And then we called Natoka Police Station. They sort of had a misunderstanding. They thought I'd been hurt. So they came running thinking, you know, Iqbal Khan's daughter's been hurt. We need to go and attend to her straight away. Mm. They came running to the firm and then they found out it wasn't me. They helped her. They took her medicals. They took a statement. Mm-hmm. They were able to help her through things. Now, I don't know who it was, but somebody there, one of the witnesses present there, rang or wrote or spoke to someone in the media, because a few days later, the Fiji Sun contacted me and said, we've heard about this incident. A couple of people have contacted us. We need to speak with you.
3: Yeah, I'd imagine that story would start going around about the lady in high heels stopping somebody who's beating on their partner.
4: Yes, it did, because once it was published in the paper, it wasn't published just once. It was published twice due to public demand of getting to know more about the story and what Jesus had done in that situation, what God had done to intervene. And then the fact was, my father had asked me always to keep my faith profile very low.
3: Oh, well, you weren't succeeding.
4: But tell me about it. That's the thing about being a Christian, where we're called to be bold in our faith, and we're called to speak up about Christ. And so, God's plans to keep a low profile, no, that didn't align with my dad's plans.
2: Well, that was part two of my conversation with human rights lawyer Sabrina Sharma. Sabrina is the author of the book Jesus in Syria Lane, which features the story that we just heard of how she helped save the life of a young lady in Fiji in an extremely abusive situation. Now, this was exactly the opposite of what Sabrina's Muslim father was hoping for when he allowed her to come to work in his law firm. He would have preferred that she had kept a low profile and was not outspoken about her faith in Jesus, but as we just heard, events transpired that brought much attention to her faith, and suddenly, newspapers throughout Fiji and other parts of the world were calling and wanting her to share about the miraculous way God used her to rescue the lady who was being beaten. Sabrina's bold act of faith reminds me of the Bible verse in Joshua that says, "Be strong and courageous. Do not be afraid. Do not be discouraged, for the Lord your God will be with you wherever you go." Well, we invite you to join us again next time as we hear how the Lord is with Sabrina as she tells more of her story and how she goes on to help more women. All that and more is coming up next time. Until then, I'm Eric Scadabo. So long, and God bless.
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5: 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It's another way Vision is helping you look to God daily.

Peace is not merely a distant goal that we seek, but a means by which we arrive at that goal. What's your goal? Is your goal to reach out and touch others for the Lord Jesus? Then you need to be totally at inward peace and reflecting the peace that passes all understanding to others around us. So many people are confused, angry, grumpy, disgruntled, whatever you want to say, all around us. And we think, why is everybody like that? Why is everybody so tight? When we become lights shining for our Lord and Savior Jesus, one of the beams that comes from us should surely be peace. Peace that comes with a depth of understanding in our heart. And that brings out the message of who is the one who is the bringer of peace. It is the Prince of Peace. Introduce people to Jesus, who is the light of the world.

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2: I've never seen a morning the sun forgot to rise. 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

Earlier I was talking about Matthew Henry, the man who wrote the great commentary on the whole of the Bible so many years ago. And he didn't just have lots and lots of words to say about what the scripture was meaning, as he gave us some extra understanding. But he also gives, or gave, very simple breakdowns of what things mean. Listen to this. When Christ died, he left a will in which he gave his soul to his father, he gave his body to Joseph of Arimathea, he gave his clothes to the soldiers who gambled for them, he gave his mother to John. But to his disciples, who had left all to follow him, he gave not only silver or gold, not even, but something far better. He gave his peace. My peace I leave with you, my peace I give unto you, not as the world giveth, give I to you.

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0: Sunday morning, the 12th of July, 2026, where it's just gone 5 o'clock in the eastern states, 4:30 in the central states, and 3 o'clock in the west. And our byline as we go through this morning is the subject of peace. Oswald Chambers, another great author, said, "Let me get to the point of the absolute and unquestionable relationship that takes everything exactly as it comes from Him, from God. God never guides us at some time in the future, but always in the here and now." Have you ever realized that? God knows our future, but He doesn't guide us. Right now, He's guiding us towards what He knows those future events will be. If you're someone who's trusted God and launched out in faith and felt that God is calling you to go somewhere or do something or be involved in something or go and minister to somebody or share a need with somebody, go when He's saying go. So God never guides us sometime in the future, but always in the here and now. So anyway, let's get on and finish what Oswald Chambers said. Realize that the Lord is here now, and the freedom you receive is immediate. If you're craving freedom and you commit yourself to Him right now, you shall have that freedom. We know it as the peace of God, which passes all human understanding. God has offered us that at any time that we call upon Him for peace, first of all, that dwells within our heart. That's beyond our human understanding. What's in our heart is much deeper. And the peace of God, which passes all that human understanding, will dwell in our hearts and guide our minds. We need to be people who are seeking from peace as much as power and leading and understanding of the Word of God in our hearts. The peace of God that passes all human understanding. The leaders of the world have no comprehension of what the peace of God truly is, unless they have committed their hearts and lives to our Lord and Savior, Jesus.
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6: It's the weekend, and a lot of us are recovering from our week in the workplace. 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And that's as God designed it. G'day, I'm Clayton Bjellin, and today on Insight for Living, Chuck Swindoll will remind us that the rhythm of our work should include leisure. Now, that's not a command to take a vacation. Rather, it's a spiritual attitude that creates space for knowing God and enjoying His presence. So let's resume our study that Chuck titled, Strengthening Your Grip on Leisure.
7: Back into chapter 1 of Genesis, where it reads, God created. Do you observe what God did? He says, that the earth was formless and void, and there was darkness over the surface of the troubled waters. And in God's genius, he put together form and order out of that which was void of both. God came on the scene, and as he found it in disarray, he began to put it together in an orderly, organized fashion. He loves order. And it began to display the beauty of his handiwork, and he flung the stars into space, and he called light in, and he separated matter that was solid from matter that was space, and he pushed it aside, and he built the canvas of the universe above us, and he painted his world there that still displays his glory. He put it all together so that mankind throughout time would, in just viewing the spaces above him, see the glory of God. It's fabulous when you enter into the experience of this creative act. Oh, I cannot create something from nothing. I must begin with where I am and use the matter he's given me in my head. But there are recesses there that are never, ever expressed unless I take time to create. For you, it may not be the writing of a book or the putting together of poetry or the study of animals or flowers or the world of a garden and watching it grow. But to have leisure means you find a way of expressing that part of you that makes you you. I love it that God did not simply create and then stand back and move on to the next. He communicated. See verse 22, it's right here in front of us. He talked to the birds and to those fishes, and he says, be fruitful and multiply and fill the waters in the seas and let the birds multiply on the earth. He reached out and he got in touch. Verse 31 says that he found favor in it. It was very good, including the making of man and woman. His creative work that led to his communication was not a waste of time. It was not a little significant. It was not lazy or irresponsible. It was a full expression of divinity. He communicated. He talked. And on top of it all, that beautiful weekend that followed, isn't it great? Verse 2. He set aside his work and he rested. He invented the weekend. You ask the average Southern Californian if he had a good weekend. You know what he'll tell you? He'll tell you where he went, how far he drove, how much he spent, what all he was involved in doing. And he still doesn't answer the question, did you have a good weekend? T.S. Eliot, with fierce cynicism, writes, and the wind shall say, here were a decent, godless people, their only monument, an asphalt road, and 1,000 lost golf balls. Look again, God stopped. He wasn't tired. It wasn't because there was not something else to do. It wasn't because he had run out of things to fill his time. It was a deliberate stopping of work so that there could be a deliberate beginning of leisure to look at, to gather the value of it, to think it through. Forgive me if it just shocks you, but to enjoy it all. We are a crazy bunch, ladies and gentlemen, really crazy. As soon as we are unproductive, meaning turning something out with our hands, and as soon as the only purpose is enjoyment, guilt comes up out of the swamp. I mean, ready to latch onto you, and he is green, and he's got barbs all over him, and fangs that drip with venom. What in the world is happening to our generation? Why must every moment be so blame productive? For what? For what? How much will it take to satisfy? Rockefeller answers wisely, a little bit more than a man has. You want my definition of leisure? Whether you want it or not, I'm giving it to you. It means taking time to imitate God. That's leisure. Taking time to imitate God. My son and I were in a Hallmark store a number of years ago, my older son and I. As I recall, we were looking for a Mother's Day card, and they got so mushy that he began to lose interest in them right away. And he moved back to the posters that were held back in a large rack in the rear of that store. And then he called me back after he studied them for several minutes, and he found one that he liked. I'll never forget it. It was a large picture of a boat sitting on a lake. The sun was either just setting or just rising from the behind the bushes there along the shoreline. Two lazy fishing lines were in the water with little ripples running out from them. And at the bottom of this quiet scene, two words, take time. Take time. He put his arm around me and he said, Dad, I like that. The only longing in my heart is that I didn't take enough time. Irretrievable. Take time. Time to rest. Time to think. Time to communicate. Time to listen. Time to create. Time to know God. A.W. Tozer wrote, may not the inadequacy of much of our spiritual experience be traced back to our habit of skipping through the corridor of the kingdom as children in the marketplace, always chattering about everything, but pausing to learn the true value of nothing. Chatter, chatter, chatter, talk, talk, talk, Sunday, Sunday, Sunday, church, church, church, Bible, Bible, Bible, pausing to learn the true value of nothing. Why? Because of the absence of leisure. When is the last time you read a good book all the way through and you didn't skip the poems? When was the last time you took that magazine and you took time to digest it right down to the art and the choice of color for those pictures that were chosen by a very highly trained, well-paid staff of editors? When was the last magazine you really digested? The last time you took a portion of God's Word and just lived in it long enough to get deeper than print on the page? For some of you, it has been years. It says that God planted the garden in the east, verse 8, chapter 2. He placed the man there whom he had formed. He caused everything to grow that was in that garden. That must have been something beautiful. And as it grew, he watched man. He observed man as he was alone in the garden, tilling it, moving about through it. And by the way, work was created by God, and it's not a part of the curse. The sweat on the brow is a part of the curse. The thorns and thistles that would later grow in the garden, but not tilling the soil. He told man to keep it, and man did, but God began to notice something missing. There was a relationship missing in man's life, and it says in verse 18, the Lord said, it is not good for the man to be alone. You ever notice this? Man did not come to God one day and say, God, I've had it in the garden alone. I am really up to here with those lonely days and nights. It says God saw that it was not good for man to be alone. You know how God knew that? He took time to observe. He related. He anticipated the need before Adam even said it. Communication is that verbal relationship. Oh, but relating to people, that's that nonverbal. That's that being in touch, that ability to see without their having to say. That's part of leisure. You take time to study how your child is made. You observe that this is unlike your other children. And you move in to help. That's relating. And that's building a friendship. It takes time. You can't skate if you want it to be a real friendship. I was humored to hear from one of our staff members this past week. Someone had sent him a thank you note for something he had done related to his ministry. And the top of this thank you note was a cartoon. It was a picture of a thief with a gun out, pointing it to this victim, saying, "Give me all your valuables." And the victim was stuffing all of his friends into a sack. What do you stuff in the sack when the thief says, "Give me everything that's valuable"? If you spend enough time in leisure thinking through life, you stuff your friends there. Joseph Piper, P-I-E-P-E-R, wrote a book in German. It was later translated into English called Leisure, The Basis of Culture. Don't miss that. The basis. Joseph Piper believes that leisure is the very basis of a culture, not the luxury. Leisure is an attitude of mind and a condition of the soul that fosters the capacity to perceive the reality of the world. He maintains that in our Western world, total labor has vanquished leisure. Unless we regain the art of silence and insight, the ability for non-activity, unless we substitute true leisure for our hectic amusements, we will destroy our culture and ourselves. Culture depends for its very existence on leisure, and leisure in its turn is not possible unless it has a durable, living link with divine worship. It takes time, quietness, solitude. Oh, I hear you. I understand where you're coming from. Where you're coming from is where I live. I'm amazed at how people feel that I'm sort of in another world and I just kind of jump out of the study one day a week and then just jump back in again. Hey, I battle this thing like mad. Of all six people in our family, I am the most anxious, I say to my shame. I worry more than anyone else in our family. I am usually the most negative. I am seldom the one with the most vision and faith. That's my wife. That's her role. And God brings me up short sometime in those anxious moments and says, "There are two pieces of counsel I want you to get, and then I want you to share." One of them is based on Matthew chapter 6, where Jesus is speaking. Love it. I need it. Matthew 6, verse 24 through verse 34. Jesus says, "You cannot serve two masters. You will hate one and love the other, or you will hold to one and despise the other. You can't serve God and money. You can't come to know God and live and serve a competitive world, live in and can serve it and worship it. You cannot serve God and money." Gentlemen, ladies, you cannot serve both. Jesus said it. If your pursuit is to make a whole lot of money, you cannot serve God. Now, in the serving of God, He may graciously give you the outflow of prosperity, but you cannot serve money and at the same time tell yourself you're serving God. He said it. Now, believe this. And then throughout the rest of this passage, He says time and again, "Do not be anxious, do not be anxious, do not be anxious, do not be anxious." You know what I get from this? It took Him four times for me to get it. That's how slow I am. Deliberately stop being absorbed with worry. That's the first piece of counsel if you want to handle leisure. Deliberately stop it. That means you make a conscious determination to stop it. Deliberately stop being worried. You know what we worry about? Non-essentials, unchangeables, and impossibles. They're all here. What are we going to have for supper? Oh, we had that last night. When am I going to get a new sport coat? I'm tired of blue. When am I going to ever get that gray sport coat? Oh, what are you going to wear tomorrow night? Oh, don't wear that. What are we going to have to drink tonight? What, you want iced tea or coffee? Or what do you want? Who really cares? Whether you wear blue, gray, green, or chartreuse, who cares? It's a non-essential. Who can add 1 inch to his stature, verse 27, by worrying? 6'9", junior high girl? No problem. You just need a 7'1" boy to go around with. You can't shrink 1 inch by worrying that you're 6'9 and only 13 years old. And who of you, by being anxious about tomorrow, will change one blessed thing about tomorrow? Nobody. That's impossible. So lay back. Now, let me tell you that when you do handle your worry factor, when you do deal with it, you'll get rid of the plastic. Doesn't mean the credit cards, though that might not be a bad idea. You'll get rid of the plastic stuff in your life. John Steinbeck, when everybody else was telling him to retire and watch out for the cholesterol intake and he should lay back and relax and you know, do those things that you normally think of, buy a rocker and rock in it, decided to get his dog named Charlie and to get a truck and to drive thousands of miles across America and see what he observed. Put it in a book called Travels with Charlie in Search of America. Now that is a creative title, isn't it? He said he discovered that we're living in a cellophane age. Everything's plastic. He stopped at a little cafe one evening. He said the table linen was plastic. The butter dish, plastic. The sugar and crackers were wrapped in cellophane. The jelly was in a small plastic coffin sealed with cellophane. It was early evening. I was the only customer. Even the waitress wore a sponge apron. She wasn't happy. She wasn't unhappy. She wasn't anything. Later, a friend told him, if in all of your travels you come on a man with guts, mark the place. I want to see him. I haven't seen anything but cowardice and expediency. This used to be a nation of giants. Where have the giants gone? You can't defend a nation with a board of directors. It takes men. Where are they? You know why there aren't men? Because there isn't leisure. Ladies and gentlemen, you have to deliberately stop worrying about the non-essentials, unchangeables, and the impossibles. Hebrews 4, don't take the time to turn. It says we got to be afraid of missing that rest. There remains a rest. You know what it tells me? It tells me, secondly, consciously start taking time for leisure. Consciously start taking time for leisure. I'll tell you what, your world will come together. You'd be amazed. I'm starting to do that. Amazing what insights God gives you when you're at leisure. A very hassled, weary, exhausted father on Friday evening stumbled into his front door thinking, what a great evening to sit in my favorite easy chair and to relax with the paper. He turned the knob very gingerly so that the children would not know he was home yet. He closed the door very quietly, found his slippers, and just as soon as he sat down in the chair with his paper, suddenly he looked up and there was his son in his lap saying, "Hi, Dad, let's play." Realizing his need to be quiet and to repair, he thought, "What could I have him do?" There had been a moon probe that week, and the newspaper carried a large picture of Earth that was taken from some distance away, and he thought, "I'll get some scissors, and I'll cut this into a puzzle." So he cut the huge picture of the Earth into pieces of various shapes and sizes, and he gave the boy a cellophane tape and said, here's a puzzle. You go to your room, and when you get it finished, you bring it back after you tape it all together. He thought he had bought an hour, maybe two. 10 minutes' time, the son was back. "There it is, Dad." Held it up. He said, "How did you do that so quick?" He says, "It's easy, Dad. You see, there's a picture of a man on the back." And Daddy, when you put the man together, the world comes together. Ladies and gentlemen, not until we put the man together will the world come together. Not until.

Dear Father, we realize that in this world in which we live, there are enemies that attack. And one of the greatest of all the enemies is the tendency within us to worry. What a waste of time that is. We remember the words of your Son, which we have just heard today, that we are not to be anxious. We're not to be anxious about tomorrow. We're not to be anxious about today. Deliver us from the sin of worry. Once that is conquered, once we've taken care of that, leisure will come easier and more often, and we will get the most out of it. So we pray that we will set aside the things that drain us, drain our energy and drain our time, and keep us in the grip of disturbance and inner turmoil. So I pray that you will make that happen, Father, in a very special way. Next, Lord, I pray that you will help us to realize the value of Christ being the center of our existence. As the little boy discovered, when you put the man together, the world comes together. So help us, we pray, to come to terms with this and to remember that you have promised us peace in this life. You have given us a purpose and a direction and a hope and a security that comes with Christ. Therefore, I pray that we may be able to relax in that and truly enter into the rest that you have provided for us through him. Therefore, Lord, I pray that you will enable us, as we come to terms with these things, to fully and completely rest in you, our shield and our defender. Especially do I pray for those who have been strangers to this life and lifestyle. May they come to realize its value and reap the benefits of that in the days and the years to come. I pray all of this in the name of Jesus, who loved us and gave himself for us, even your Son, Christ the Lord.

Our subject today is strengthening your grip on leisure. It's message number 10 in the Hallmark series from Chuck Swindoll titled Strengthening Your Grip, How to Be Grounded in a Chaotic World. 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It's a classic. 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As Christians, we're called to make disciples. I'm Clayton Bjellin, and Chuck Swindoll explains your role in this command next weekend on Insight for Living.

you, Lord. What a great thought. We can see something beautiful coming out of the battle that the Lord is fighting behind the scenes, and we can see a victory, and that victory is the peace of God that passes all understanding. In the midst of the awesomeness, a touch comes, and you know it is the right hand of Jesus. Have you had an experience like that? You've been in the middle of something really disturbing and awful, and then there comes a season of great peace. It's the touch of the Master's hand. And you'll know it's not the hand of restraint or correction or chastisement, not a good telling off, but the supporting right hand of the everlasting Father. Whenever His hand is laid upon you, it gives you inexpressible peace and comfort and the sense that underneath are, as the Word of God says in Deuteronomy 33:27, underneath are the everlasting arms, full of support and provision and comfort and strength. That's the sort of peace that we should yearn for, the sort of peace that we should seek in our heart. And I'm talking about in our heart, not just our mind, not just our spirit. Our spirit should be being occupied and steered and driven by the Holy Spirit. But deep in our heart, let us desire peace, peace for all around us, peace beyond the comprehension of any situation, any storm, anything that anyone would like to tip upon you to make you feel insecure. Stand firm in the peace that comes when we know the right hand of the Father rests upon us in the name of Jesus to bring us that peace and comfort that the world cannot give you.

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While you're there, sign up to receive the weekly verse by email or text. You can also easily find this week's scripture in the Bible tab of the Vision app. The Treasury Project. Another way Vision is helping you look to God daily.

Here's something that's really relevant for the right here, right now situation that is going on around us in Australia. And if you're listening overseas, you'll see it happening in so many other countries. Thomas A. Kempis, a man from way, way back in the annals of Christianity, said we would have much more peace if we would stop worrying, stressing, and busying ourselves with what others are saying, suggesting, and doing. And there's so much garbage that is floating around, and people picking sides and throwing insults, and it's very easy to get drawn into it because we know it affects our daily life. And we do stress and worry and busy ourselves with all those things, not only that we think about as they tumble around in our minds and as the media and everything else seems to be throwing it at us. And even those who are our friends are saying and doing things that you feel, oh, maybe I should be doing that. Maybe I should be supporting this cause or listening to that accusation or standing by and defending all sorts of people from all sorts of terrible things. I don't know where to stand. I don't know what my outlook should be. We can have more peace if we would cease from that and give our sole response of heart to the peace that the Saviour gives to us. Shortly we're going to be crossing to our great songs and hymns of the faith, and I hope that you will be around to share them, not only with us, but recognize that there are many others who are listening and joining in, and we'll be singing along with what songs come along. And I hope that you'll be

0: Colossians chapter 2, verse 7, we hear, "Let your roots grow down in Christ and draw up nourishment from Him, so you will grow in faith, strong and vigorous in the truth you were taught." That was Colossians chapter 2, verse 7.
1: Enjoying the richness of history in lasting classic hymns. This is Great Hymns of the Faith with Phil Dunk on Vision Christian Radio.
2: So glad to welcome you to our great songs and hymns of the faith on this Sunday morning. It's just gone 6 o'clock in the east, 5:30 in the central states, and 4 o'clock in the west. We've been talking for the last few hours about peace. Doesn't the idea of peace just sound peaceful? Webster's Dictionary defines peace as a freedom from disturbance, a quiet tranquility. And the biblical concept contains the above idea, but appears to be more akin to the position than the feeling. It's a removal of the enemy faction and a steady, unwavering position amidst any circumstance. Peace. Wonderful peace.

0: is growing. What wonderful, wonderful peace.
1: At any depth, peace is what we're seeking. And though peace may drum up thoughts of sunny beaches with lemonade in hand, the reality is that we have peace in any situation, problem, or difficulty. While the disciples were in the upper room before the crucifixion, Jesus told them that he was going to send them a helper, the Holy Spirit. Then he said, "Peace I leave with you, my peace I give to you. Not as the world gives it, do I give it to you. Let not your heart be troubled, neither let it be afraid." Obviously, Jesus is linking the giving of the Holy Spirit with having peace.

A rich tapestry of spiritual songs that take you back. This is Vision's Great Hymns of the Faith.

But perhaps your life is in turmoil. Perhaps the winds and the waves of life are causing you to fear and to think that drowning in the circumstances is the only option. Well, be encouraged. What happened when Jesus was sleeping in a boat as his disciples were sailing across the Sea of Galilee in that stormy night, and they feared the rising winds and the sea? What does it tell us? Then Jesus arose and rebuked the wind and said to the sea, "Peace, be still." And the wind ceased, and there was a great calm. What can we do to find peace in the midst of the storm?

0: Enjoying the richness of history in lasting classic hymns. Visions, great hymns of the faith.
1: The bloody Civil War had ended. Business was booming in Chicago. The streets were buzzing with economic activity. At the center of this commerce was respected attorney and real estate investor Horatio G. Spafford. But in 1871, the Great Chicago Fire consumed the Windy City, and Horatio lost a fortune. Near the same time, his own son, age 4, died of scarlet fever. Horatio drowned his grief in work, pouring himself into rebuilding the city and assisting the 100,000 people who had been left homeless. By November of 1873, he decided it was time to take his wife and daughters to Europe. Horatio loved the preaching of his friend and evangelist D.L. Moody and the music of Ira Sankey. He planned to visit their meetings in England and then enjoy a much-needed vacation. As they were about to leave, an urgent business matter detained Horatio in New York. He decided to send his wife, Anna, and their 4 daughters, Maggie, Tanetta, Anna, and Bessie, on ahead. As he saw them settled into the cabin aboard the luxurious French liner Ville de Hove, an unease filled his mind, and he moved them to a room closer to the bow of the ship. He kissed them goodbye, promising to join them soon. During the late night hours of November 22nd, 1873, as the Ville de Hove glided over smooth seas, the passengers were jolted from their bunks. The ship had collided with an iron sailing vessel, and water poured in like Niagara Falls. The Ville de Hove tilted dangerously. Screams and prayers merged into a nightmare of unmeasured terror. Passengers clung to posts, tumbled through the darkness, and were swept away by powerful currents of the icy Atlantic Ocean. Loved ones fell from each other's grasp and disappeared into foaming blackness. The mighty ship vanished beneath the waters. The 226 fatalities included all his daughters, Maggie, Tanetta, Anna, and Bessie. They were gone beneath the waves. Mrs. Spafford was found nearly unconscious, clinging to a piece of wreckage. When the 47 survivors landed in Cardiff, Wales, she cabled her husband, "Saved. Alone." Horatio immediately booked passage to join his wife. En route on a cold December night, the captain called him aside and said, "I believe we are now passing over the place where the Ville de Hove went down." Shock, sadness, and despair filled Spafford's heart as he went to his cabin. In those lonely moments of the night, the Spirit of God spoke words of hope to him as he said to himself, "It is well, the will of God be done." He later wrote this famous hymn based on those words. Its words have become a beacon of hope to all those that have suffered loss.

When Jesus came to earth, incarnate within the womb of a young woman, the angels cried out before the shepherds, "Glory to God in the highest, and on earth peace among those with whom he is pleased." And peace on earth is now possible because the Prince of Peace has been born. It was the prophet Isaiah who foretold that a child would be born to us, a son given to us, and the government will rest on his shoulders, and he will be called Wonderful Counselor, Mighty God, Everlasting Father, and the Prince of Peace. And this is not only a truth or reality that is wakened at Christmas time. It must become a reality 365 days of the year, or 366 on leap year. When you love God's word, you experience great peace. This isn't about merely loving the word of God in text.

All the glory and beauties of Christ are manifested within us, and therein he delights to dwell. He visits us frequently. His condescension is truly amazing. His conversation is sweet. His comforts are so refreshing. And the peace that he brings surpasses all understandings.

living in peace can be compared to the petals of a flower unfolding in the morning sunlight. The petals of peace in our lives unfold as we learn more about God, and we discover that His character is always faithful. We experience His continual goodness. We read more of His promises. We find them in the Psalms and in the book of Isaiah. We learn to bask in His overwhelming love when you read through Romans chapter 8. And we refuse to allow ever-changing circumstances to determine our level of contentment, relying instead upon the character of God that never changes.

In the Old Testament, Psalm 34, verse 14, it tells us that we're to seek and pursue peace when it says, depart from evil, do good, seek peace and pursue it. But in Luke 19:10, Jesus tells us that the Son of Man came to seek and to save that which was lost. Yes, the Prince of Peace first seeks us out. Then he gives us his Spirit, the Spirit of Peace, to bring comfort, help, and even peace in our life. Here's a statement that should stir your thinking on this subject, the concept of which is that if we don't have great peace, it's probably because we don't love God's word enough. Perhaps we need to set aside more quiet time to soak up more scripture. And as Wintley Phipps will bring to us, let there be peace on earth.

In Hebrews chapter 6, verse 11, we're encouraged to hear, "Our great desire is that you'll keep right on loving others as long as life lasts, in order to make certain that what you hope for will come true." That was Hebrews chapter 6, verse 11.

When we develop a lifestyle of making the Lord our refuge, we begin to live in the peace of God that holds the secret to living in that realm. We're told that he that dwells in the secret place of the Most High shall abide under the shadow of the Almighty. I will say of the Lord, he is my refuge and my fortress. My God, in him will I trust. And that secret place in our hearts is where we go to meet with God. When we choose to live there and hide away under his shadow, staying in the constant communion that he offers us, we can remain peaceful, even when circumstances may not be. When we learn to cry out to him in times of trouble, we will find that his peace really does pass all understanding. We need not only to lean on Jesus, but to realize that we need him every hour.

in his book, The Practice of the Presence of God, Brother Lawrence, a 17th century monk, wrote that he felt closer to God while working in the kitchen than when praying in the chapel. The Lord, after all, is always near us. Thus, wherever we are standing on holy ground. That was the experience of Annie Hawks, a homemaker and mother of three in Brooklyn, New York. As a child, Annie Sherwood had dabbled in poetry, her first verse being published when she was 14. In 1857, she married Charles Hawks, and they established their home in Brooklyn, joining Dr. Robert Lowry's Hanson Place Baptist Church. With the good doctor's encouragement, she began writing Sunday school songs for children, and he set many of them to music. I Need Thee Every Hour was written on a bright June morning in 1872. Annie later wrote, "One day, as a young wife and mother of 37 years of age, I was busy with my household tasks. Suddenly, I became so filled with a sense of nearness of the Master that, wondering how one could live without him, either in joy or pain, these words, 'I need thee every hour,' were ushered into my mind, the thought at once taking full possession of me." The next Sunday, Annie handed those words to Dr. Lowry, who wrote the tune and chorus while seated at the little organ in the living room of his Brooklyn parsonage. Later that year, it was sung for the first time at the National Baptist Sunday School Association meeting in Cincinnati, Ohio, and published in a hymn book the following year. When Annie's husband died 16 years later, she found that her own hymn was among her greatest comforts. "I did not understand at first why this hymn had touched the great, throbbing heart of humanity," Annie wrote. "It was not until long after, when the shadow fell over my way, the shadow of a great loss, that I understood something of the comforting power in the words which I'd been permitted to give out to others in my hour of sweet serenity and peace." Sometime after Charles's death, Annie moved to Bennington, Vermont, to live with her daughter and son-in-law. All in all, she wrote over 400 hymns during her 83 years, though this is the only one still widely sung. Annie Hawks' life teaches us one thing. No matter in what season of life we find ourselves, we can simply be still, look up, and practice the presence of God.

In the first verse of the Gospel of John, Jesus is introduced to us as the living Word of God when John writes, "In the beginning, the Word already existed. The Word was with God, and the Word was God. And he existed in the beginning with God. God created everything through him, and nothing was created except through him. The Word gave life to everything that was created, and his life brought light to everyone. The light shines in the darkness, and the darkness cannot extinguish it." We need to find our place in that quiet place with the Prince of Peace, somewhere we can be alone with him and share our heart.

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And do I love the written word and Jesus, the word, enough to spend time there in that peaceful place with him?

enjoying the richness of history in lasting classic hymns. This is Great Hymns of the Faith with Phil Dunk on Vision Christian Radio.

Without a doubt, our love can always deepen, increase, and expand. But the truth is, if we are lacking peace, it is because we need to embrace the Prince of Peace.

It's my hope that what we've been sharing this morning and our great songs and hymns of the faith will give you a greater sense of peace, not only for yourself, but that you'll be able to share it with others. But when the times get tough, remember this: be anxious for nothing, but in everything by prayer and supplication, with thanksgiving, let your requests be known to God, and the peace of God, which surpasses all understanding, will guard your hearts and minds through Christ Jesus. Have a blessed Sunday. Bye for now.

0: 1 Corinthians chapter 15, verse 57, it says, "How we thank God who gave us victory over sin and death through Jesus Christ our Lord." 1 Corinthians chapter 15, verse 57.
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0: Hello, good morning, and welcome to Sunday Morning Together. Tosh Sturgis with you this morning. All around Australia, we want to extend to you a special welcome. Maybe you're on your way to church, or perhaps today, this program is the closest thing you'll come to attending a church. Whatever it is, we want you to know that there's a seat for you right here at our table as we spend this Sunday morning together. We'll be going through the next 3 hours without ads or too many other distractions, simply focusing on bringing glory to our God. Just like the Bible says in Psalm 150 verse 6, let everything that has breath praise the Lord, praise the Lord. And joining us this morning to praise the Lord in the studio and all around our sunburnt land is Uncle Daryl Lingwadoc, who's a respected Indigenous Aussie elder from the Cubby Cubby people. He's an ordained pastor and a community advocate whose remarkable journey from hardship to leadership has inspired people from all walks of life right across Australia. Through his work in Indigenous well-being, men's mentoring and family strengthening, Uncle Daryl has become a powerful voice to Australia, sharing on how Christian faith is actively bringing hope, healing and positive change in Aboriginal and Torres Strait Islander communities. Coming up soon, Uncle Daryl will be leading us in communion, so get your emblems ready if you'd like to join us in that. And a little later in the morning, he'll also be sharing with us the best 5-minute sermon you're going to hear all Sunday morning long, which he has entitled Generational Blessings. Uncle Daryl is married to the boss, Auntie Edwina, and together they have 5 children and relatives across the nation. So to draw an end to this NAIDOC week, welcome to Sunday Morning Together, Pastor Uncle Daryl Lingwadoc.
1: Hey, good morning, everyone. How you going? God bless you. As you see, I've all rugged up. I'm in Canberra. It is cold, but it is nice. Great to see you, Tosh. Great to talk to people about the goodness of God, because that's what I'll be talking about today, is the goodness of God, how he's moved in my life, my family's lives, and the lives of people all around us, whether they be Indigenous or non-Indigenous, but just people in general. God is so good to everyone. You know, he doesn't leave anyone out, which is, I'm really, really glad, thankful for. I'm an ordained pastor, like Tosh said. I do all sorts of different things. I'm actually retired, but we try not to go down that line, because you get in the ministry and I'm not sure whether you retire or not.
0: I was going to say, Daryl, I think whether you're retired is certainly up for debate.
1: Yeah.
0: Well, we look forward to unpacking some of your story and the myriad of areas that you've served the Lord in as the morning progresses. We're going to go to a song right now, and we look forward to you and your company joining us, Daryl, for the rest of these 3 hours as we continue to enjoy Sunday morning together. 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

0: You're listening to Sunday Morning Together here on Vision Christian Radio. I'm Tosh Sturgis, your host, and a guest co-host all Sunday morning long is the fantastic Pastor Uncle Darryl Lingwood-Ock. Pastor Darryl is an ordained minister and an Indigenous leader and elder. Pastor Darryl, you've served the Lord in many different capacities, and we're going to unpack some of your story coming up in the next hour. But right now, we're drawing to the end of NAIDOC Week. Today's the last day. Wondering if you could share with our Vision family across Australia, what are the things that have been impressed in your heart as NAIDOC has gone on this week, and what have you been involved in as this week has progressed?
1: All right. Well, NAIDOC for me this week has been a bit of an educational week for me, in that the people that I'm educating are actually Indigenous people about NAIDOC, which is a bit of a, you know, you think Indigenous people, but this is a different spin on NAIDOC. It's not a different spin, it's the original about how NAIDOC came about, because a lot of this generation now, because 50 years, NAIDOC's been going for 50 years.
0: That's right, yeah.
1: You know, it's been a long time, and I think a lot of younger people have lost the original meaning of NAIDOC, you know. The National Aboriginal Day, it just because the National Aboriginal Day of commemorations. It was started in Sydney by a group of pastors, actually.
0: Was it in the 1920s?
1: Yeah.
0: Yeah.
1: You know, and one of those pastors was William Cooper. Now, he's a great pastor in the Aboriginal world, and not just the Aboriginal world, but in the Christian world. He had God had given him a vision for goodness, for to helping people in on the margins. He they got together and they wanted to talk about Indigenous people and how God is working in the nations, the Aboriginal nations. Now, and I think that's a good thing. Now, William Cooper was a man of high vision. He saw things, lots and lots of things, differently to a lot of people in Australia, black and white. He actually led a delegation, which I don't think too many people know about. He led a delegation of Indigenous pastors and people, Indigenous leaders, to the German embassy in World War II. To protest the treatment of the Jewish and Israeli people. Now, that was something way different to other people had done.
0: You're kidding. Can't think of any other world leaders who had the courage to do that at that time, mate.
1: No, they didn't. And it was
0: remarkable.
1: It is a remarkable thing. And to this day now, There's sections of people in the Israeli government that actually do remember that, you know. So people that stick up for other people, you know, in the worst of times, that sort of does leave a bit of a mark on people, on a nation, actually. You know, so that was one of William Cooper's things, you know. Not only sticking up for the Israeli people in times of persecution, but his own people in Australia, the Indigenous people in Australia at that time, because he saw a lot of similarities, you know, how the Aboriginal people were persecuted in Australia. So he started, him and several other pastors got together, and they wanted to bring the Indigenous plight to the government, and it was a long struggle, and it still is a bit of a hard struggle sometimes, you know. From there, people have taken up the mantle of William Cooper's vision, you know, of highlighting injustice to Indigenous people. But my thing is, I want to highlight the injustice to Indigenous people as well as other people, non-Indigenous people, because God is a respecter. God sees everyone the same, although in my personal life, I see God as seeing me as very special.
0: Amen.
1: Jesus died on the cross, for me. To me, it should be for everyone else, because he did it for everyone, and that's a very, very special thing. As a Christian person that's given my life to Christ, I kind of view that as very personal, and it is. And I think you should too, because it's for you, Christ died for you. But, NAIDOC week, getting back to the original question, Tosh, what I've been doing down here, like I said, is going around educating some young people about, and they're quite surprised about the early start of NAIDOC, because it's been taken over, like a lot of things in this day and age. The original meaning has been lost to some extent, and people have got another agenda that they're pushing. It's a radical type thing.
0: Yeah.
1: Some Indigenous young people these days, like I said, they've lost sight of the original meaning of NAIDOC and what it was for. They take the injustice stuff to another level. I don't like injustice myself. It's not a everyone should be treated as equals. We're all human beings. And like I said before about Christ died for everyone.
0: And on that note, Darryl, it's great to hear from your perspective. We'll look to unpack some more of these thoughts in the coming hour, but it's time for us to go for a song right now. If you're listening right now, we'd love to invite you to go and grab some emblems for communion, because as we return from this song in just a moment's time, Uncle Darryl's going to lead us into communion. So prepare your heart, because it's a very sacred time for us as Christians as we do this together as the body of Christ through the week. 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This is Sunday Morning Together.

0: You're listening to Sunday Morning Together here on Vision Christian Radio. I'm Tosh Sturgis, your host, and our guest is Uncle Daryl Lingwadoc, who's an Indigenous elder and pastor. Pastor Daryl has, for us this morning, prepared a little communion message. So if you've got your emblems there, join us right now as Uncle Daryl leads us in communion.
1: Hello. The communion, the Passover, because communion is celebrating the Passover. Now, on the night of communion, Jesus got some wine and some bread. He broke it. He passed it around. He said, "Take, eat, remember me, remember my body." Then he had passed the wine around, and he said, "This is a symbol of my blood. Do this." And actually, when we do that, we're prophesying the return of Jesus, because he said, "Do this until I return." You know, so we take communion until the day Jesus returns. That's a command of Jesus, and it's to remember Jesus and the things that he's done for us. His blood has washed us. He's washed us clean. He's taken all the dirty stuff off our lives, and he's washed us clean. With the bread and the broken body, he's healed us. There's healing in the cross. There's all sorts of blessings in communion. With the crucifixion of Christ, there's the breaking of curses within families, and there's blessings to families. You know, so take, eat, drink, and remember Christ. Bless you all now. Amen.

0: 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And Pastor Daryl, it's great to have you with us sharing your thoughts this NAIDOC week as NAIDOC draws to a close today on Sunday. We're going to be sharing a little later in the show about your sermon, your five-minute sermon called Generational Blessing. I was wondering if you could share with us right now a song that has been speaking to you of late.
1: Oh, the song I've been listening to quite a lot lately is...
0: That has been speaking to you of late.
1: Oh, the song I've been listening to...

0: around for a lot longer.
1: Very true.
0: So we're going to have lots of generations, and actually God blesses the generations. He does.
1: Amen.
0: He blesses us and our children.
1: Amen. Well, we're going to go right now to The Blessing by Kari Jobe. 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

0: In the Bible, in Philippians 4, verse 8, it says, "Fix your thoughts on what is true and honourable and right. Think about things that are pure and lovely and admirable. Think about things that are excellent and worthy of praise." That was Philippians 4, verse 8.
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0: 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He's a trained nurse. He claims he's in retirement, but we don't believe him. And we want to have a bit of a look under the hood, Pastor Daryl, at your early life. What was life like for you growing up as a young fella in Australia?
1: I was so young when I was born. I grew up in a large family. It ended up being quite a large family. I've got 13 siblings.
0: Wow.
1: Some have passed away. I feel for my mum. I love my mum.
0: What a hero.
1: My dad was a worker. My dad had a bit of a tough life. When he was a child, he was part of the Stalin generation and ended up in a Aboriginal mission, they called, he grew up there for quite a few years until they were given permission to leave.
0: Gosh.
1: My dad's heritage is Aboriginal. My mum's heritage is Aboriginal and South Sea Islanders from the island of Vanuatu. So my grandfather was part of the Kanaka trade, or the South Sea Islander people that were brought to Queensland.
0: Yeah.
1: My mum grew up in Bowen. My dad grew up outside of Bundaberg. Quite not sure how they met, but they met and they got married in Gladstone. I've got the original letter from the pastor that married them, because Aboriginal people at the time weren't allowed to be married unless they had permission. He wrote a letter to the Aboriginal protecting mob, because he'd never ever married two savages at the time. He put that on paper, which is a bit sort of wow. To me, it was a real wow moment.
0: I feel very uncomfortable here, Daryl.
1: But so they got married. They had a lot of children. My nan was a staunch Salvation Army lady.
0: Right.
1: And when we were children, our nan took our family, my family, that my siblings, all my first cousins, to church, and we all got dedicated to God in the Salvation Army Church. I still remember the day, even though I was a child, I still remember the day, because we went from one side of the church right across to the other side, and that was just one big family. That was just that was our family and all our first cousins.
0: That's very cool.
1: But like I said, Nan was a staunch Salvation Army lady, and she saw the value in doing that for us. It wasn't for her, it wasn't for the Salvation Army Church, but she did it for us. As I grew up, we ended up at Bundaberg, or outside of Bundaberg. I was one of those kids that loved school not. Some of the things that happened at school was, the day the man landed on the moon.
0: Right.
1: Yeah, well, if there was a TV in your neighbourhood and you could get to it, the school sent you home to watch the man land on the moon. Well, he sent us all home, and the neighbours and I, because we had horses. So we went horse riding. Because the man landing on the moon to us was, whatever. And we could see it again on the 7 o'clock news on the ABC. So
0: you couldn't get the afternoon back, but you could get the footage back.
1: Yeah. But anyway, I grew up there. I started work at the age of 13. I worked with my dad. My dad was, he installed in me a work ethic. He installed in me the fact that you don't get things for nothing. If you want something, you got to work for it. You pay for it. You don't put it on the never never. You know, if you know what I mean. That
0: yeah.
1: is. Yeah. So that was okay. I left school a week before you're supposed to, because they asked me to.
0: 1 week.
1: 1 week. Yeah.
0: That's a bit suspicious.
1: And then I wasn't allowed back at the school grounds until all the other students had left, actually, to get my certificate and all that sort of stuff. You know, but I left town then. I left home. I went and lived on the streets for a while. It was a bit tough. But I went to where my nan and pop lived, you know, which is in another town.
0: Well, I can tell it's about to get very interesting, Uncle Darryl. It's time for us to go to a song right now. This is What the Lord Has Done in Me by Reuben Morgan. Stick around because Pastor Darryl is going to be sharing the rest of his testimony as the morning progresses. 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

0: That's CC Winans and Believe For It. You're listening to Sunday Morning Together here on Vision Christian Radio, and our guest co-host this morning with you and with me here in the studio is Uncle Darryl Lingwadoc, Indigenous Australian pastor and leader, all around great guy. Uncle Darryl, just before we went to those songs just now, you were sharing with us a little bit about your early life, some of the troubles that you had, even being kicked out of school a week before school finished. Then you moved to your relative's area and into a different part of the state of Queensland, and things started to take a different and a better turn for you.
1: It was strange. For some reason, I ended up having a bit of a relationship sort of thing with the Salvation Army captain at the time that was there. I used to go and actually do work there at the Salvation Army Church. Don't know why I went there, but anyway, one night I was 15 and I walked past the church and I saw the light on, the church light on, and I thought, oh, what's going on there? Because the church light wasn't supposed to be on. There was, you know, supposed to be all locked up. So I went to the church and the captain was there. Eva Fitness is her name. She's still a captain in the Salvation Army and she is still alive in Brisbane. Wonderful, wonderful lady. And anyway, she saw me outside, she called me in. And we sat down, we were having a conversation. And she asked me if I wanted to be a Christian, let God into my life, you know, change my life. And I'm sitting there thinking, look, I've heard her talk this talk to other people and, you know, and I was a bit hesitant, but in the end, I said, yeah, okay, she prayed for me. My life changed at that moment. There was just her and I, a low burning light in the church. The presence of God was, to me, was so real. I was crying, she was crying. You know, she ended up taking me home to where I was staying. And I happened to be staying at my uncle and auntie's place. My uncle was a Salvation Army man. He had all the Salvation Army unit. He was a trombone player.
0: Nice. You know, used to go and Sully's had the big brass bands, hey?
1: That's it, yeah. And so I used to go with him on the night time, you know, stand on the corner and they'd play and do the corner preaching and stuff like that. I'd go with him up around the pubs, you know, on the Friday afternoons with the war cry and stuff like that. It was really strange because at a really young age I was a drug dealer before I got saved, and I'd go to the pub and a lot of my customers were in there. And it was a different time, a different era. But I'd stopped doing that. God had taken that desire away from me. You know, he'd given me a new life. And I've been ever so grateful to God ever since. You know, the journey hasn't been easy by any means, but that's only because of me, you know, and my stubbornness. You know, God's always been there. He's always been faithful to me. I know that now, you know. He's watched over me. I ended up in North Queensland at a church up there. They must have saw something good in me, the pastors up there at that time, because I was just a blow-in, you know, from somewhere else, went to church, you know, joined the youth group. I ended up being a youth group leader. We had ended up with 300 people in the youth group from about 80.
0: It sounds amazing. Pastor Darryl, we might take a moment now and go to a song. We'll continue the conversation on afterwards, but right now we're just going to have a quick song. This is Sunday Morning Together here on Vision Christian Radio.

0: 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Uncle Daryl's been sharing with us his story of his youth and coming to know Christ, then moving to another part of Queensland as a young man and getting involved in ministry. Pastor Daryl, you were sharing moments ago about how when that started for you in becoming a youth leader, you guys were seeing a number of people coming to the Lord. How did things continue on?
1: Oh, look, that was in the 70s, you know, and things were happening in the churches in the 70s. There was lots of things happening in lots of different churches. But if I could go back just a little bit.
0: Sure.
1: I went to, because I was a Salvation Army person, you know, through and through. Then I ended up going to the Assemblies of God youth group, joining with them one part, and I met a pastor there. He was preaching. I sat at the back and watched him and his wife. They were really good preachers. They wanted to pray for all these different people, and they were praying for all these people, you know, laying hands on them and all this. I'd never seen that before. Anyway, he came up to me and he said, "Do you want me to pray for her?" And I said, "Oh, no, it's all right." He said, "I've got to pray for you anyway." Yeah, that was Alex Alcorn.
0: Oh, fantastic.
1: You know, I was about 16 at the time. He prophesied over my life. His wife, Pauline, came up. She prayed for me and she said things over my life that were, to me at that particular time, so far out there that I couldn't believe what they were saying, you know. And I'm thinking, I'm just an old black kid, you know, or a young black kid at the time, you know, this what they're saying is pretty whatever. Anyway, I ended up in North Queensland, you know. I could feel the like I said, I just went to this church, sat in the, I think it was about four seats from the back up against the window so I could look out the window when the preaching got boring. Not that it ever does.
0: That's what every preacher says.
1: Yeah, I know. The pastors up there at that particular time must have saw something in me that sort of tweaked with them. They had... These two pastors at the time they had there were from Singapore. He came up to me one afternoon. I was actually camped at the back of the church, in a hall at the back of the church. I used to do all the mowing, you know. I'd vacuum the church every Saturday, spend the whole day around the church on Saturday, preparing the building for Sunday, you know.
0: Nice.
1: And that was my thing, you know. That was my payment for my accommodation.
0: Okay, yeah.
1: That's how I saw it. You know, people saying, you don't have to, you know, the pastor was saying, you don't have to do that. And I said, yes, I do. You know, I said, because like I said, my dad said, you don't get something for nothing. You know, you've always got to pay back. You know, and that's what I did. And so they asked me if I wanted to be the youth leader. And it was strange because I was new to that town. There were other people within the church that had been their families for a couple of generations. And there's a, you know, the new kid in town just come in and all of a sudden. But like I said, we ended up having over 300 young people in the church. And that's huge for a small country town. You know, they'd come from a couple of other towns around on a Friday nights. We'd actually start Friday afternoon. You know, we had a fully fledged band. You know, we had people joining our youth group and getting saved that came from secular bands, you know.
0: Awesome.
1: Yeah, they were great musos and still great musos today. And I think, Todd, if I mentioned some names, you'd know them, you know. It was a moment in time where God had blessed my ministry, had blessed this particular town, things were going so great. And then I was going to say, like a lot of times when things go so great, there's always that something around the corner.
0: Yeah, it does happen.
1: Yeah, and it does happen. And I had I made a judgment that wasn't right. I actually, at that particular time, I didn't make a judgment that wasn't right. Someone else had made a judgment on me that wasn't right.
0: Right.
1: I'd lost my ministry for a time. I had to step aside and just let things play out. It was funny because I stayed with that church. I still went every Sunday, sat in the same spot. Not too many people talked to me. There was a few of my mates, and they're my closest friends, and some of them are still alive today and have stuck with me. But in the end, the church realised that they had made a mistake, and they apologised to me in front of the church.
0: Amazing. Awesome.
1: I didn't know what to say. I was sort of dumbstruck. I had the whole board was at the church at the time. The whole board was across the front of the church, and they called me out. I didn't know what was going on. They called me out, and that's what happened. It was so I got a semblance of forgiveness shown to me, or I showed forgiveness to them. It was one of those things. I got this thing about forgiveness, and I've had it since I first got saved. Like I said, when I got saved, to me it was a radical thing that God had forgiven me for all the naughty things that I'd done. So I want to be a Christian. I wanted to be a good Christian. And if you want to be a good Christian, you've got to forgive. There's a little line in the Lord's Prayer, Father, forgive those who trespass against us. I took that literally. And I still do.
0: I know you have a very powerful testimony about forgiveness and a very strong stance on it, Uncle Darryl. It's time for us to go now to a song. We look forward to hearing more about your thoughts on forgiveness. But right now, this is Live Up to Your Name by Danny Gokey. 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

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I'm Tosh Sturgis, your host, and our guest in conversation all Sunday morning long is the fantastic brother, pastor, Uncle Darryl Linguadoc, who's an Indigenous Australian elder and pastor. Pastor Darryl, we just got fantastic brother, pastor, Uncle Darryl Linguadoc, who's an Indigenous Australian elder and pastor.

0: you know, one of the biggest things in my life to grapple with was I was abused as a child. You know, I forgave my perpetrators. You know, people that knew what happened to me were saying, "Why would you do that?" And I said, "Look, I did it for me. You know, to free me. You know, what they do with it is up to them. You know, but it makes my life a little bit easier. You know, it's a weight taken off." You know, when you forgive someone, actually, it is a weight taken off, you know. You don't have to, all you do is you just get up and you say, "Look, mate, you know, I forgive you for what you've done to me." Sometimes it's not hard to forget, you know, and we don't forget, you know, but we forgive, you know, because like I said, that's what Christ did. You want to be a good Christian. You know, you want to be the best person that you can be. And the way that you can be doing that is to forgive. There's a whole theory and all these types of things about forgiveness and what happens and all this sort of thing to you. I've done
1: There's a whole science behind it, isn't there?
0: Yeah. I've done a while back, I used to do little, they call them podcasts now, but I did a couple of clips for God TV and a few other things, and it was always about forgiveness. Like, I'm an elder for our traditional Aboriginal group. One of the first things, and our spokesperson, and one of the first things that I did, and a lot of people disagreed with me, is we as Aboriginal people, or our particular clan group, should get up and forgive the atrocities that were perpetrated towards us as a clan group. And some of my other elders said, "That's a good thing you've done," you know, because...
1: Powerful, Daryl. It's very powerful.
0: And some of the other elders said, "Nah, we can't do that," you know. And that's okay too, you know. But I was given a mandate from our elders, and that was the very first thing I did. That was the very first speech I made, you know. And I speak, you know, like officially for our clan group now, and that's one of the things that I did. The very first thing is forgive people. We've got to forgive people. You know, God will bless us, you know, and God does bless us. He looks after us. He loves us. He wraps his arms around us when we're hurting, you know, when we're in pain, you know, because of, you know, the things that are going on sometimes, you know, or the things that have gone on, you know, and we're in that position where, you know, we don't know what to do, but the Holy Spirit will come around and, you know, the Comforter will wrap his arms around us and, you know, we look to him for our substance, you know, our peace, because we do it for peace too, you know, for our peace. You know, God, I don't know how he does things sometimes, lots of times actually, you know. There's many things I don't know about God, but I know that he loves us. And when we make that step towards someone else and to forgive them, whether it's publicly or privately, you know, you feel like as you said, when I did that with our group, our family group, and I did that publicly with I think it was about 800 other people there, Aboriginal people from other different clan groups and stuff, and I stood up and said that, some of the elders in my group, they were crying and they said, "That's absolutely magnificent what you've done." So we've got to first forgive others, you know. And like I said, I know it's hard, you know, but if you make that first step, you know, God, like I said, he looks after us.
1: Absolutely.
0: You have no idea how, well, you probably have an idea of it.
1: A little bit. I think it's amazing, Daryl, your life really does bear the fruit of that. It's one thing to say it. It's another thing to see your life go forward and receive the freedom that comes with forgiveness.

0: Like you said, you wanted to forgive so that you would be free. And it's evident looking at your life, the peace of God on your marriage, your family, your children. It's just a real testimony to the goodness of God, isn't it?
1: Yeah, look, just after all that incident up there with all the church in North Queensland, I stayed there for a few more years and did other things within the church. You know, people were saying to me, "Why stay here?" You know, and I said, "Look, I'll move off when I think God wants me to move on." You know, so I moved to another town, 50 k's away.
0: Nice.
1: You know, some other church people there, joined their little church there, had a great time, met a wonderful girl there. That's a whole nother story. I used to ride motorbikes.
0: Okay.
1: Yeah, all the leather jackets and all that stuff. Ran out of fuel one day in the highway in the middle of nowhere. A lady pulled up with a couple of little children in the car.
0: It was a date with destiny, was it?
1: Oh, it was a date with destiny. I looked at this girl, she looked at me, and I said, "Look, I've run out of fuel." I said, "I've got some money. Can you get this a fuel survey, you know, a few miles up the road?" I don't know whether she realised how far it was up the road. Yeah, a few miles. Yeah, in the country, a few miles. Anyway, asked her if she could buy me a jerry can, put some fuel in and bring it back to me. And I gave her a couple of $100s. And in the 60s, a couple of $100 is a lot of money.
0: That's no joke, mate.
1: Yeah. In the 70s, I mean. And anyway, she went. And then as the car went down the road, I'm thinking, I've just lost some money. But she came back. She gave me the fuel. I told her to keep the change, and I actually gave her a few more dollars, you know, for her time and stuff like this. You know, I said, "Look, buy your kids something," you know. And anyway, she went. I went to the next town where I was living at the time, you know, single fella in a house by myself, you know, had a couple of motorbikes, didn't have a car. You know,
0: nice.
1: Yeah, and anyway, I was sent word to come around to this lady's house and have dinner that night. I got around there and I parked around the back of the house and I saw this car. And I'm thinking, I've seen that car somewhere before. I walked inside and that girl was sitting there.
0: There you go.
1: And wow. The lady was her auntie. And
0: praise
1: when
0: God.
1: I walked in, and her auntie said, "You used to know each other, don't you?" And I said, "Oh, I don't know this girl's name." And the girl said, "I don't know his name either." She introduced us and, we
0: and the
1: did.
0: Rest is, the, and the rest is happily ever after, right?
1: We did the 8-week marriage course.
0: Okay.
1: A couple of days later, Tosh, we started that. My friends were saying, "Oh, I was absolutely crazy. What are you doing?" And this year now, it's 45 years later.
0: Wonderful.
1: You know, same girl.
0: She's that's amazing.
1: Still buying me fuel. No, actually, I filled the car this morning.
0: Oh, very good. Well, Darryl, we might go to a song right now. As we come back from the song in a few moments' time, you're going to be sharing with us the best 5-minute sermon that our Vision family has heard all Sunday morning long, called Generational Blessing. So make sure you're here with us as we return in just a few moments' time. This is Sunday Morning Together here on Vision Christian Radio.

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1: Romans 12 verse 18 says, "If it is possible, as far as it depends on you, live at peace with